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I'm your host, Lola Forrester, here Monday to Friday, where we try to keep you up to date. So we're going to shoot down to Yuina country, down the New South Wales south coast, where they'll be marking their 20th year since the landmark return of the Biamanga and Gullalung National Park, with a major cultural festival at the Tilba Oval this Saturday. So we're going to catch up with the chair of the board, and that's Bunja Smith. So stay tuned for that. We'll keep you updated with other events that are happening out there. And also too, we'll be always playing you First Nation deadly music. And if any more news comes to date, we'll let you know about that as well. So the great thing was, is that Indigenous Stockman remains were repatriated after 60 years in a museum down there in South Australia Museum. For six decades, the remains of a Southern Aranda man was finally be laid to rest on country. So he's a stockman. He died of natural causes while out droving east of Lake Eyre in 1959. And he was buried. He was buried when his body was found, at the Copa at Manor Bore. However, sometime in the 1960s, his grave was disturbed by flooding and his remains uncovered, and they've been kept in the Adelaide Museum. So it's good to know Roman Finn, who shares ancestry with him, is among those who will return him to country and carry out a burial process. Yes. So that's it. And as I said, as other news comes to hand, we'll keep you updated with that. So we'll kick this hour off a little bit from our deadly Christine Anu, who's on the road singing around, and also her daughter, yeah, Sephora. She'll be at the Opera House this weekend with, Makisha. Interesting, yes. So this is a track from Christine Anu called Celebration, and that's what they're doing down the coast, the Yuin Mob.

And as you might be aware, the weather's not too good. It's raining and it's going to be rain right throughout the week, and it won't stop until next week. And so it's 20 degrees and the humidity is sitting on about 90%.

0: a deadly track there from Kristen Anu, and talk about celebrate. They're celebrating. The Yuin mob is celebrating down the New South Wales South Coast, which marks the 20th year since the landmark return of Billimanga and Galalung National Park, with a major cultural festival. It's going to be held this Saturday. I hope I've said that right. So we're going to talk to the chair, and that's our deadly brother, Bunja Smith. And hey, Bunja, welcome to Black Chat.
1: Hey, Jamaka Bumalaga there, Lala. Yeah. Mulawani Ninduan. G'day, everyone.
0: Did I say that?
1: Yeah, unfortunately, you did slip a little bit there. The two parks, they're Biomanga and Gulaga.
0: And Gulaga.
1: Gulaga is our mother mountain. That's where the law comes from.
0: So is that mother?
1: Very significant places.
0: Yeah, so what does Gulaga mean?
1: Gulaga is actually the name that has been given to that sacred area. Its meaning is basically that mother mountain.
0: That's like a lot of mountains there, mother mountain. And how many? So we have a lot of sacred sites there as well in the national park, and are they preserved?
1: Yes, they are. We have many sacred sites on the south coast, as with right across the nation.
0: Yep.
1: Our people have been caring for country for millennia, as your listeners would be aware of. But 20 years ago in May, Biomanga and Gulaga were handed back to the people to manage, and boards of management were set up. They're set up under the National Parks Act, and specifically Part 4A of the National Parks Act, where the land is handed back to the people. And then we rent the land back to the government, and it's then used as a national park. And we use the rent money to manage the park and to benefit the community.
0: Okay, so what are the benefits there? What benefits are there for the community and also the wider community as well?
1: For the people,
0: yeah.
1: It's mainly focused at the moment on education and employment. So we employ rangers, field officers. And on the south coast, we found ourselves with a little bit of a dilemma where the rangers for both parks, they'd been deemed a female place and a male place.
0: Yep.
1: So we specifically wanted a female ranger for Gulaga and a male ranger for Biomanga. But then we wanted them to be Yuin. And then on top of that, national parks has a proviso that rangers have a university degree, preferably in land and conservation management. So that narrowed the window of the pool of people that we were able to employ. So we bought these two national parks and had a good chat about it, and we now have trainee rangers. So we're growing our own. We're putting them through university. And they will step up eventually. The plan is eventually they will step up and become our rangers for the parks. And I'd love to see that turn into a biannual scholarship. So we actually grow a pool of people that can have jobs in National Park as park rangers.
0: Okay, you're talking about a Western university. What about a Yuin university? So are they learning that both too? I mean, you said rangers. So are they learning things before they qualify as a ranger in cultural aspects of, Yuin people?
1: Well, that's a part of the training, is that they're in the park, they're on the park. They have access to elders as mentors.
0: Oh, good.
1: They have access to their sacred sites. So, yeah, there's a range of activities that are planned for these trainees, and they get the best of both worlds, really.
0: Okay,
1: but we also benefit from having our own people managing the park, which is great.
0: So what's the age? What's the age there we start at?
1: Basically, you need to be old enough to handle the university. We haven't got a specific age range set in place. We're not saying you have to be X amount of years old.
0: Yep.
1: What we're looking for is people that have the skills, capacity to complete a university degree. So, you know, we're happy to take someone who's 18. We're also happy to take someone who's probably in their 50s or 60s.
0: That's what
1: You know, it depends on the situation, on the pool of applicants that you're drawing on, when you advertise for these positions.
0: Yeah,
1: you also asked me another question there about what benefits are for non-Aboriginal people.
0: Yes.
1: In managing the park, we create visitor experiences where anyone can come and be introduced to the Aboriginal culture of the area. Where we can, we share sacred stories. Obviously, there is some intellectual property that cannot be shared, but where we can, we do share the significance of the area and tell the story of what it actually means for the people.
0: Wow, no, that sounds fantastic. That is sounds fantastic there. So when did this all start? Was it... What's that, 20 years ago?
1: 2006. It goes way back to a... but the beginning actually was back in the 70s and 80s when a couple of our elders noticed logging in our or near our sacred sites on the mountains. So they started to protest way back then about protecting the sacred sites. And it went through a number of iterations. It became an Aboriginal place. And then it became a national park, and then we had a joint management, the handback happen. And we're celebrating this weekend in Tilba, on Tilba Oval, at the foothills of Mount Gulliga, in between Gulliga and Nudjanooka, and we'll be having a festival for families.
0: Wow.
1: Everyone's invited, and there's non-Aboriginal people as well as Aboriginal people. It'll kick off this Saturday, 10 o'clock, and it'll run till late, 4 o'clock, 5 o'clock. And we have activities for the kids. We have food for everyone.
0: Yep.
1: And we definitely have entertainment planned, as well as celebrating some of the history of the park through photographs, through media. There'll be a film shown on the stage. Should be a good day. The only thing that we can't control is the weather.
0: Yes, it doesn't look like it's going to be good. It doesn't look like it's going to be good neither. There'll be rain there, but I think this is absolutely. Do you have a camping ground there at all where people can go?
1: Mystery Bay. We have is a camping ground which is not far from the Tilba Oval, and we have an agreement with the Yorubadala Shire Council there. We can camp there for free. If you let them know that you're there for the event, but there's also other plenty of accommodation in the area, in the Rumour, in Bega, Bermagui. There's plenty of accommodation available around the area.
0: And is there opportunities for people to go on cultural tours and other, you know, other times, not just this this weekend, this big festival? But is there opportunities?
1: Yes. No, at other times as well.
0: Yeah.
1: We have a couple of Aboriginal businesses that are operating in the mountains.
0: Oh, really?
1: That do tours, not only in the mountains, but further up the coast as well, near in the Yorubadala. You can take a walk out at Congo, where you're shown traditional foods and some special places where Aboriginal people lived in that area. So, yeah, all up and down the coast we have these opportunities for people to immerse themselves in culture.
0: Okay, so do they have booklets so that people can take it away and, you know, instead of just remembering it, they've got it on in a program or in a paper form?
1: This weekend we've invited vendors to come, so those types of people should be plying their wares, so to speak.
0: Yep.
1: So they should have those things available to hand out to people who want to to experience that that immersion, those walks, etc. I'm relying there on the vendors to make sure that they've come prepared for that sort of thing.
0: Okay, so we've got a website that people can check out, not just for the weekend, but check out for all things that are happening down there in the park.
1: There is a national park website.
0: Oh, there is.
1: And both Biomanga and Gulliga are on those. So it's just www.nationalparks.newsouthwales.gov.au.
0: Yep.
1: But then specifically ask for Biomanga or Gulliga. There's also, within the dreaming story there, within the song line, Montague Island, which is Barren Gooba, in Nudjanooka, they're the two children of Gulliga.
0: Oh.
1: So you need to book a boat to go out to Barangaroo, but that's another place that people may wish to visit when it is open for people to visit.
0: And that'll be all on the website.
1: We do have some special birds. Yeah, it's all on the website.
0: Wow. That sounds really great, especially for the Ewan mob down there. But look, Kay Bunch, thanks very much for coming on and keeping us updated. This is really good, and hopefully more and more people. Did they get any school tours that go down there as well, you know?
1: Yes.
0: You do?
1: We also have fire sticks operating in the parks, helping us control vegetation with cultural burns. And they have just run some special story recording with some of the local youth where they're capturing stories for prosperity and teaching the younger ones how to record, how to use that equipment and record people's stories.
0: And what about Ewan language?
1: Ewan language. We actually have a website up. It's called Ewan Digital Keeping Place. And on there we have three dictionaries. And they're the three dictionaries of the South Coast. And language is being taught in the schools. We are working strong in the area of reigniting Aboriginal language of the South Coast.
0: Wow, and how's your language going?
1: Numalagi Indigada, Nayaga Bunja Smith, I'm here. Yep. Still going
0: there, Uncle. That's too deadly. Look, Bunge, look, thank you very much for coming on and keeping us updated, because I think it's really great, because I've got listeners from non-Aboriginal people, and them being able to have the opportunity to learn about country and be able to be on country with and paying respects and knowing that they've got to learn, because it's for everyone. It's not just for Aboriginal people. It's for all Australians to celebrate.
1: And that's what we want. Everyone's invited this Saturday down at the Tilba Oval. Come along and, meet the people, see what's happening and find out how you can be more involved.
0: So Tilbara, where is Tilbara? Central Tilbara?
1: Tilbara's just south of Narooma, just before Wallaga Lake.
0: Yep.
1: On the Princess Highway.
0: Oh,
1: it's just off the Princess Highway. You'll see the signs Tilbara and Central Tilbara. You can take either one of those to find your way to the Tilbara Rugby Oval. But you can see us from the highway. You'll realise if you've gone past. one of the things we'll have is a slide, one of the big slides for the kids.
0: Yep,
1: so you should be able to see that up in the air.
0: Yep.
1: Definitely from the highway.
0: Great. Look, thank you very much for coming on and keeping us updated of all the great things that the Ewan mob are doing down there. So you take care. Have a great weekend, and we'll talk to you further down the track, okay?
1: Yeah, thanks so much for having me on, Lola.
0: Yep.
1: Keep up the good work on your show. All the best. And Wallawani Nindawan.
0: That's what I was going to ask you. How do you say hello in Ewan?
1: Wallawani. Wallawani is a greeting, and it's basically the Ewan language is divided into 13 clans.
0: Yep.
1: And there's at least three languages that we are focusing on. There's the Duriga, the Duragans, and the Thawa language. Of the far south coast. What I'm speaking to you today is in Duriga, and Wallawani means safe journey, literally.
0: Yep.
1: And we use that as welcome on the council signs. You know, when you're coming into a town and it'll say Mogo or Bateman's Bay or, where you're coming into. We've now, with the council, dual signed our townage, and Wallawani is written on those signs. So we're encouraging everyone to travel safe through the beautiful South Coast and stay safe with the word Wallawani, safe journey. And Nindawan is everyone.
0: Yep,
1: so Wallawani, Nindawan, safe journey, everyone.
0: And that means when you say goodbye, well, we don't have a goodbye, but see you later. What did they say when they leave?
1: Same thing.
0: Same thing.
1: It's a bit like ciao in Italian. You say Wallawani coming, and you say Wallawani going.
0: Oh, too deadly. So,
1: yeah.
0: That is brilliant, because I know there's a lot of signs down the south coast or down the southern. It's been there for a long time where they put it into language. So that's really good, because I think a lot more people are wanting to learn, first, especially kids too, if they're doing it at school, that they want to be able to, keep it active. But once again, have a great weekend. And thank you for coming on. Bye for now.
1: Thank you. Hope to see you there.
0: Oh, yeah, right. Yeah, and I'm going to play Marcus Corral with everybody here on Black Chat.

And a great track there from Marcus Corowa. And just to let you know too that he is in the Drover's Wife's Opera, and he's the main man there, and he's with Nina Kobe. And yeah, so it's been at the Glasshouse Theatre in Brisbane up there. It's finished up there. It'll be coming to Sydney at the Opera House on the 7th to the 15th of August. I put that in your calendar, everyone. 7th to the 15th of August, Sydney Opera House. And they're the main at W. at the Jones Sutherland. It's approximately 2.5 hours, including one intermission. Yeah, so yeah, that'll be great. I can't wait to see it. I had a massive standing ovation up there in Brisbane at the Glasshouse Theatre. Also, too, food insecurity. There's a lot of people out there, not just homeless people, but families as well. And thank goodness for OzHarvest, where they've got their free food market. And that happens every Tuesday to Saturday from 10 a.m. till 2 p.m. at 95 Wellington Street in Waterloo. Yeah, they seem to be in a lot of places around the country. And also, too, every Thursday, they've got the Food Circle Market Hub. This is at the Glebe Youth Centre at 84 Glebe Point Road in Glebe. So as I said there, you know, come in, fill a free bag with essentials, socialise with your local community and connect with local services. So that would be good. Also, some terrible news about Vivid, hey, the light show that didn't happen last night, and it's been cancelled the next couple of days. So, but I'm just wondering too whether they've got the museum. They're celebrating the Torres Strait artist Brian Robinson, and that's at the Australian National Maritime Museum, and that'll be there from the 22nd started, and it goes through till June the 13th at the museum there. So pretty deadly. It's the Illuminating After Dark at the mythical mashup, the graphic work of Brian Robinson, and that should be pretty deadly. So there's lots of great things that are happening out there, but it's just unfortunate with the what's happening with Vivid, the light show out there. Also, too, what else have we got an opportunity? Don't forget, too, at the MCA that was launched on Saturday, that was our deadly brother, Tony Albert. He launched his exhibition and a book on Saturday, and it goes through till the 19th of October. Yes, yeah, so please, if you get a chance, go down and check it out at the MCA. He was the one that designed the bullets in the Hyde Park as well for our diggers. So this will be a good one. It's called Not a Souvenir, and it's his largest exhibition to date. 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Another opportunity out there is New South Wales, or Create New South Wales, is opening applications for their 2026 Regional Art Touring Round 1 and 2026 Art and Cultural Funding Program. Project funding program, a total of $4.28 million is available to support local artists and organisation spanning all art forms to develop creative practices, produce and present new creative work, reach new audiences and connect communities through culture. And it is closed now, but they've got some great opportunities there. It's already happening. We're just in the past by Alma Parsons Lloyd and Shane Turner Carroll. Live works at the 2024 at the Courage Works. So these are great opportunities for mob out there. We'll be seeing more of it. Also, too, we were talking to Dylan Parker, the mayor of the Randwick City Council, and they've got two great events on. It's the Coojay Corroboree. It's happening this Friday from 10 a.m. till 2 p.m. at Coogee Beach. It's celebrating the oldest continuous living culture on earth, they said, witnessing First Nation culture and history unfold in traditional and contemporary dance performances. They say this special event will also mark the launch of our Reflect Reconciliation Action Plan, a meaningful step to our commitment to reconciliation. So they said, join us as we come together and making a change and moving forward as a nation. And then also they've got Place on Country, and that's going to be on Friday the 5th and Saturday the 6th of June. It offers a unique, innovative nighttime opportunity over two nights featuring new exhibitions at the La Perouse Museum and on the headlands, outdoor screenings of a new documentary of cultural fishing told in the community's own words. That'll be pretty deadly. And an emerging 360-degree digital projection onto the Colonial Watchtower with the animation of artwork by the La Perouse artist Shane Youngberry. Yes, so See Place takes visitors on a journey exploring the importance of cultural environments through a First Nation perspective, highlighting deep cultural connections to sea country, sustainability and knowledge sharing. So that will be pretty deadly. Yeah, and that's happening, as I said, the 5th and 6th of June out there at the La Perouse Museum. Oh, pretty exciting stuff.
Yeah, so let's go for some more music here with Makesha. She'll be with performing at the Opera House this weekend with Sephora, Christina Nuzzo's daughter. And this is a track called See here on Black Chat.

And another deadly track there from Makisha. Meanwhile, other great exhibitions that are happening. Home Flown by Black Douglas. And this was launched at the New South Wales Legislative Council. And that was on Thursday the 7th of May. So check it out, everybody. It's celebrating creativity, expressions and connections, and be amongst the first to experience this compelling new body of work. It offers a stimulating criteria of the commercialisation of Aboriginal art as we know it today. Also too, we've got the APY Gallery, the Art Centre, which just opened up here in Redfern. And that was, was it early? It was in March, yeah, early March. But they've got a new exhibition happening there called SA Salon. It's a featuring exhibition showcasing leading First Nation artists from the APY lands, regional South Australia and Adelaide, in a exhibition, a powerful exhibition. Yeah, so check it out at 143 Redfern Street in Redfern. And it's Tuesdays to Saturdays the exhibition is open. Also, as I said, Tony Albert's Not a Souvenir at the MCA is happening as well. What else have we got here? We've got the 25th Biennale of Sydney Rememory open to the public. And this is, it goes until June. Yeah, it opened on the 14th of March and it goes through till June. It's over 143 works by 83 artists and collectors from 37 countries and territories, alongside a dynamic public program, will be presented across the city. So there we go. The major international art festival will be the 25th Biennale, presented at the Art Gallery of New South Wales, the Campbelltown Arts Centre, at the University of Sydney, the Penrith Regional Gallery, Sydney Opera House and the White Bay Powerhouse. So lots of places you can cruise around, everyone. What else have we got too? We have coming up, yeah, so these are some of the great exhibitions that you can go and check it out if you're in Sydney. And, yeah, I went to see Tony Albert's on Saturday and it was absolutely amazing. Plus he's got a book and he's got some, he's got some bags, yeah, as well that you can purchase there. What else? And don't forget, if you've got events happening, one of the ways to get the message out there is to email us here at blackchat@curryradio.com, blackchat@curryradio.com, so that we can let other people know about some of the great other exhibitions or great talks that are happening out there. And we'll keep it moving with Scrap Metal with Make Me Smile here on Black Chat.

0: And a deadly track there from Scrap Metal, the Broom, from all the way from Broome up there in Western Australia. Meanwhile, other events that are happening out there. Bibana Aboriginal Men's Group Redfern, they said join us at their May meeting. And Bibana, with the support of the Central Eastern Sydney Primary Health Network, proudly invites members to attend the monthly meeting to be held this Friday, 29th of May, between 12 p.m. and 2 p.m. at Tower A, Level 5 at 201 Coward Street, Mascot. Yes, and the Central and Eastern Sydney is located at 5-201 Coward Street in Mascot. Yes, so check it out. For more information, you can get onto Mark Spinks, the chair, success@bibana.org.au, success@bibana.org.au. Yes, or Jeremy Heathcote, he's the same as jeremy.heathcote@sydney.edu.au. Also, too, what else have we got here, too, as well, coming up? 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Like, there's some great news out of our music studio, Gammaragal Music Studio Residency. 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I've got a tickle in my throat. And Krista Pav here on Black Chat.
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0: A track here from Krista Pav with Tomorrow's Another Day here on Black Chat.

And we're almost to the top of the hour, and just some news come in about the NT diphtheria cases falling as 10,000 vaccinations rolled out. Tests confirm man's death related. And Northern Territory Health Minister Steve Edgington said there has been 163 diphtheria cases reported in the territory, including 115 skin infections and 48 of the more severe respiratory illness. The NT Chief Health Officer Paul Burgess says one suspected death has now been confirmed as diphtheria related, while another man who reportedly died with the disease has tested negative. Health authorities are continuing to roll out vaccines across the Northern Territory, while Dr. Burgess says he would welcome any inquiry into the outbreak flagged by the Federal Health Minister, Mark Butler. So, yes, we're just hoping. Also, too, a major crash involving road train closed Stuart to Highway in far north South Australia, and a major outbreak highway in South Australia's north has been closed in both directions after a crash involving a road train and a vehicle early this morning. Also, two 170-metre chimneys comes crashing down as power station demolishes begin, and the demolition of Liddell Power Station, which powers homes and businesses in New South Wales for more than 50 years, is underway. As I said, the explosives were packed in the base of the 170-metre tall chimneys to bring them down. AGL is progressing with plans for a renewable energy hub on the site, including the recently completed 500-megawatt Liddell battery. Yes. So there we go. Some more news that's come in. Some good and some, not so good. And don't forget, we're here Monday to Friday, 9 to 12. That is Black Chat, where we try to keep you up to date with events and issues that are happening, not just in Gadigal country, but across the many nations that make up this great southern land. Yeah, so don't forget. And as it was good to catch up today with Les Melstone, his thoughts about the budget. And he said we need a national body, and it's probably going to take us up to about another 5 years to get things on track for First Nation people to make the decision. Jack Morgan, who's fundraising for raise.org.au, that he kicks off on the 29th, this Friday, and he's going to be tracking 1,200 kilometres. They've already raised over $2,000, but this is for mentoring Year 8 students over there in WA. So, yes, it's going to take, as he said, 23 days. And then it was good to catch up with Bunja Smith, and this is in regards to the big festival, the 20th anniversary, down there, the milestone at Tilba Oval, this Saturday. Yes, so some good things are coming, but more needs to be done as well. So this is good. And don't forget, also too, we've got that hot thing about the Millennium Old Dingo was reburied along the Darling Barker River. So we're going to find out a little bit more about that. So we're going to probably have to catch up with Uncle Badger, because we were talking to Dr. Lucas. He's a postgraduate fellow this week, and there was new evidence revealed about this old dingo. But there's about 5 different species of dingoes. But we want to know what else is happening with the Murray-Darling River. And that's it for today. I'll be back again tomorrow with some more deadly people and keeping up to date on some good things and some not good things. I'm your host, Lola Forrester. And don't forget, we broadcast through a 10 and 11 through the National Indigenous Radio Service, coming out of Turba Yagara country up there in Minjin, and down there in Naam on 3KND on 1503 AM. 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

0: You're listening to Koori Radio News with KL. The newly introduced Crown Lands Management Amendment Bill of 2026 is a statutory review that has the Aboriginal land rights movement questioning why there was no consultation from the New South Wales state government about the miscellaneous amendments. The passing of the bill would see laws applied retrospectively that can be used to defeat existing land claims, creating further disadvantage for First Nations communities in New South Wales. Councillor Raymond Kelly, Chair of the New South Wales Aboriginal Land Council, says the land rights movement are waiting to sit with the Lands and Property Minister Steve Camper and apply pressure to address three clauses in the bill that could see the undermining of the Aboriginal Land Rights Act of 1983. Here's the story.
1: What we're witnessing at the moment is the suggestion that there's going to be some minor amendments to the Aboriginal Land Rights Act. As we look into it deep, we're very concerned that would have far-reaching effects around the ability of land that would be or could be returned to Aboriginal people under our ability to claim land under the Land Rights Act. So, yes, it's a difficult one, and it's a very complex issue, and it's very difficult sometimes to explain it. But essentially what it is that a review will happen periodically, and sometimes they're good things, and sometimes they're conversation that we have to have, and, we've got to have a bit of an arm wrestle with government at times.
2: It'd be great if you could explain to our audience about the difference between land rights and native title.
1: Okay, so the difference between native title and land rights is this. Within New South Wales, land rights are statutory. Government granted ownership of land designed to compensate for past dispossession of land. It's administered through the Aboriginal Land Rights Act through the Minister for Aboriginal Affairs. Now, we say it's currently at risk because the government wants to introduce a range of small, what they're calling small and minor amendments, but we think that they're far-reaching. Native title is a judicial recognition of pre-existing traditional land rights, so it can even exist somewhere in the land rights space. Generally, if Aboriginal land councils want to sell land, they've got to extinguish native title, which we think is a terrible thing for Aboriginal communities to have to do. The two acts can actually live in the same place at the same time. It's a very complex line of questioning, you know?
2: So I thought that local Aboriginal land councils can apply for freehold title through the Aboriginal Land Rights Act.
1: The Aboriginal Land Rights provides Aboriginal people with freehold title. That is the ability to buy, sell, and to make good on that granting of land. Native title is a little bit more difficult and doesn't quite provide the same means of use, if you like. And so we think it's very dangerous to not separate out the two acts, but we will try and do what we can when we can to see if they can coexist. And now people would say that they can coexist and should coexist, but the difficulty is, of course, it's about the education for our community. We're in a situation, we're always trying to get a hand up. We're trying to, develop opportunities in our community. So we sometimes can get lost in the detail. But they are two distinct pieces of legislation that can exist for the benefit of Aboriginal communities, even here in New South Wales.
2: It says a lease alone, without any physical activity on the land, makes land lawfully used. What is the difference between unlawful and lawful use of land when it comes to a title that perhaps a LAUK has on country?
1: Well, if we look at the Crown Lands Act, any parcel of land under the Crown could be set aside for community use. Could be a parking, a kids' playground, could be a golf club, a golf course. It could be a broad range of things. And so if those leases, like tennis clubs and so on and so on. So if those leases were in place and are continuing, it's sometimes they're not on the register for the Crown lands. But when a piece of land is no longer being used in its original form, it will return to the Crown Land Register and therefore make it claimable under the Aboriginal Land Rights Act. So here's where the difficult situation is for lots of people. People think, okay, well, look, it's always been a tennis club. It's always been used for public use. We've always known it to be Crown land. But if it's not continuing in vain with its original purpose, it can sometimes be claimed under the Aboriginal Land Rights Act. And that's what we've been able to do on numerous occasions in the last couple of years in particular. And so the government, I think, is having some difficulty trying to live with that. And maybe, you know, who knows, maybe they're trying to find a way to circumvent their own piece of legislation. Those pieces of land that have been granted now, we believe, will remain with the Land Council in which it was granted. What we're talking about, though, is we're talking about 34,000 parcels of land that are still held up, trying to be determined for future opportunities and for future use by Land Councils. What we believe the Minister is touting and trying to produce is a way for that Minister or his agent to come along and go, well, we never meant for that one to be on the register, so we'll take that off. Who knows how many parcels of land are likely to be removed or preserved under those new changes to that legislation. The other point of that is, are we destined to only end up with the... there's an old saying, you know, that as the beast is slaughtered on Aboriginal communities, we ended up with the offal, meaning the worst of the cuts. Is that what's going to happen to us as we go forward? Well, we think there's a way to work through this if we can sit down and have a conversation with the minister and obviously with government. We want government to be fair and we want to be able to work through the process. If there are parcels of land that are really important for the use of all New South Wales people, then fine, let's have a conversation about that. What we don't think we can do is just allow some arbitrary person to be walking around with a pen and paper and going, that one's off, that one's off, that one's off the list.
2: And this is where this bill comes in, where they can make that decision based on what they see as lawful.
1: That's how we're seeing the bill being proposed. It was introduced in the later hours of the evening when very few people were around. You know, people are saying it was a mistake, it wasn't meant to be. But the reality is, how are we to know that? When we find out that the minister has introduced it, or not just the minister, but somebody else has championed his bill for him, when we find that out and then we realise that the time for trying to project that and push that through the parliament is such a short space of time, that's why we've had to react. We want to be consulted, and in this case, we were just completely overlooked. If we as a state body are not aware of it, then what are the average land council? What is their understanding or insight is? And so that's our role as the state body. That's our role to advocate and to, you know, we've got the mandate to advocate and protect the rights of our people and the rights of our network.
0: And you're listening to Koori Radio News. I'm Kirsten Lindsay, and I'm speaking with Councillor Raymond Kelly from the New South Wales Aboriginal Land Council about the introduction of the Crown Lands Management Amendment Bill of 2026. Councillor Kelly has been speaking on how the bill could undermine the Aboriginal Land Rights Act of 1983 and block the applications of parcels of land waiting for determination to be approved. Coming up, we speak about the current reality for communities who live off country and the changes needed for better housing and employment opportunities.
2: One of your concerns is that this bill can undermine the Aboriginal Land Rights Act of 1983. Do you think it's time that the Land Rights Act was actually looked at and updated?
1: Yes, of course, we believe that. And of course, the review, the five-year review around the Aboriginal land rights, which is not now not the Crown Lands Bill, But the Aboriginal land rights has to have a review as well. So we're prepared to sit down, and we're prepared to sit down and not just negotiate with the Minister for Aboriginal Affairs, but throughout the network to talk to people about those things that need to be altered and need to be addressed in terms of the way in which the Aboriginal land rights, you know, some of the shortcomings, some of the failings. Well, let's work through it. Let's have the conversation with the Minister and through his agent, maybe the Registrar, whoever. Let's try and find better ways to do our business.
2: Some of the issues that you're talking about, your current reality in New South Wales, is that there's 43,500 unresolved land claims. The determinations are at a low, and the barriers to housing and land activation also mean people have housing issues, but also there is less opportunity for employment. That is the bigger picture, though, isn't it? That there's blockages to these claims and people aren't receiving, you know, the quality of life that they deserve.
1: Absolutely, Kirsten. And look, this is no indictment at all, but, you know, some of the major land councils are doing exceptionally well, and good luck to them. You know, they've been able to have decent parcels of land granted to them. They've been able to build good business opportunities. Fantastic. But when we move over the sandstone corridor and we start to, you know, head out west, and the land value isn't as grand, it's the opportunities for industry and economic opportunities, the employment opportunities are not great. How are we to help those groups of people? Well, what we want to be able to do is to ensure that they get a start as well, that maybe we can start to look at some of those other ways we could activate that land. The land may be for renewables, any number of things that we could do. But what we've got to do is make a determination. Do we need to be pushing our resources either south or north or west? How do we do that to give everybody a fair chance and a fair go?
2: It also means people don't have to live off country as well. Big problem all across Australia.
1: Absolutely, and that's what this is the notion. And if we're being honest about what it is to have a sense of country and a belonging, then that's where you come from. That's where you live. That's where your people have lived and died. That's where you see your future. And so you shouldn't be made move merely because, you know, the all the opportunities are in the cities. What we can do is we can start to build some of that regional cohesion and start to help people come up with ideas to build some of those industries. We've only just begun, but the reality is we still need to have some of these land parcels released to us, and some of them may be sold in the need for cash to be able to stump up some of those business opportunities. That's a reality. Banks are not touching us, so that's one way to do it. If we can work collectively, I think, a little better across the state around activating land and getting reasonably decent parcels of land returned to our communities, then I think we can do much better than what we're doing right now.
2: You are calling for the deletion of three clauses in this amendment bill. What's the next step? Is it going through the courts, going into Parliament? What will you be doing?
1: Clearly, the responsibility sits right now with the Minister for Crown and this state government. We've put our opposition up. We raised our concerns with just about everybody that we can think of. We're communicating with a broad range of support agencies. What we'll be doing is we'll be waiting on the government. We'll be sitting down having a conversation. We needed them to see us. We needed the government to know that we were in opposition to it. We were not going to be pushed around. Now, okay, if now is the time to sit down and negotiate and talk through it, let's do it from a level playing field. And so that's what we hope to do. More importantly, what we have to do is communicate as much as we can, and we have to do it effectively with the network. We're saying to people, you know, it's about free and prior consent and being informed. If we're saying it about governments to the state body, then we also have to do it to the to our network as well. So going back out to people, talking about the issues, and then trying to see where the advancements can be made.
2: So is there something you'd like to say to the community in relation to their own empowerment in learning more about this and becoming more involved and active?
1: Kirsten, this is the real opportunity. Once again, we find ourselves in a situation where potentially a government agency or a minister can make changes that can have reaching effects on our communities. What we tend to do sometimes is we're lulled into a sense of full sense of security. Everything's okay. We're moving along. We're doing the best we can, you know, till there's a tipping point. Now, what we're actually seeing in communities is that we think this is an opportunity to build good communications and good relationships again, build the relationships back up, and not just amongst the network, the land rights network, right across our broader communities. You know, we took a hit around the voice and the fallout of all that. I think it's time now to raise ourselves back off our haunches and start to stand together. And that's what we're calling for right now. We're calling for solidarity. We're calling for people to stand together. We're saying to people, let's start talking together.
0: Councillor Kelly says withholding the activation of land will not improve the quality of life for communities in New South Wales. And moving forward, the Aboriginal land rights movement wants a seat at the table with the state government. He says they want to ensure the best interests of the community is the focus of decision-making with the bill. 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
3: I will make oppression work for me, with a turn and with a twist, be camouflaged within stated ignorance, then rise, I surprise you by my will. I will make oppression work for me, with a turn and with a twist. I shall sit cross-legged like a trapdoor, then rise, I surprise you by my will. I will let you pass me over, believe me stupid and ill-informed. Then once you believe me gone, all control will rise and surprise you by my will. I shall spring upon you words familiar than what you regather as they drop about, like precious tears thick with fear, hear you scream and shout. Then I shall watch convictions break away and crumble like paper bags, and then as beauty I shall rise and surprise you by my will. It is only when you believe me gone shall I rise from this place where I wait cross-legged wait to surprise you by my will. In the alleys, in the clubs, in the parliaments, in courts of law, parking cars, driving buses, and generally watching you, watching me as you pass me by. I will wait cross-legged wait to surprise you by my will. For I shall stumble from houses of education, and I shall stumble from institutions of reform. I shall stumble over rocks, over men, over women, over children, to surprise you by my will. I shall stumble over poverty, over prejudice, over policies. Weary and torn I stumble, then bleary and worn I shall rise from this place where I wait cross-legged wait to surprise you by my will. For the mountains we crossed, they were easy, and the rivers we swam, they were easier still. And even then, as I attempted to outrun inhumanity, I surprised you by my will. I have witnessed the falling of many, heard them cry and hear them still. But even with grief inside me growing, I command my spirit to rise and surprise you by my will. And for all people, we are here, and we are many, and we shall surprise you by our will. We shall rise from this place where you expect to keep us down, and we shall surprise you by our will. For the bullets we dodged, they were difficult, and this ideological warfare, it is more difficult still. And even now, as we challenge inhumanity, we shall rise and surprise you by our will.
4: Okay, song's about a little girl, Josephine. 11. She went to my son's primary school, and I sort of made a little friendship with her. And I loved her so much because she just had that girl friendship, you know, little girl friendship, where everything was like wonderful and happy and joyous. And I remember thinking, oh, yeah, this is what friendship is. Mm. It's not complicated and, you know. difficult and, you know, getting wild with people. It's about being joyous with somebody. So I'm really grateful to her for reminding me what a good friend looked like. And she's gone now and I miss her so much, you know.

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0: Hi, I'm Larry Kay, host of Indigenous in Music. I'm inviting you to join me every week in our Two Buffalo Studios in Sarasota, Florida. Here is Robbie spinning you 2 hours of new and original music, along with great interviews from our Indigenous musicians. 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
1: Oh, I go so old. I feel like I could die. Come back. Don't go away.

Because we do not know when we will die, we get to think of life as an inexhaustible well. And yet everything happens only a certain number of times, and a very small number, really. How many more times will you remember a certain afternoon of your childhood, an afternoon that is so deeply a part of your being that you can't even conceive of your life without it? Perhaps 4 or 5 times more? Perhaps not even that. How many more times will you watch the full moon rise? Perhaps 20. And yet it all seems

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4: 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I'm Rudy Bremer. Black comedy is both celebration and shield. A powerful way we've processed our experiences and maintained our cultural strength. Today, you'll hear from 3 extraordinary voices on First Nations comedy. Veteran comedian

0: Comedian Kevin Capinery, big black and deadly nurse turned comedian Jaunty Blair, and Dr. Angelina Hurley, the first Aboriginal PhD graduate from the Griffith University Film School. Together we'll discuss the ways in which our humour carries cultural knowledge, challenges stereotypes, heals wounds, and reminds us that our capacity for joy remains undiminished and gloriously our own. Plus, for Word Up, Natalie Davey takes you to the Great Sandy Desert to explain why you should trust your gut in Wolmajari. Stay with me here on Away. Blackfellas have been transforming pain into punchline for generations. And our joy isn't just resistance, it's our birthright. Laughter is what binds us. I wanted to have a discussion with three instrumental black comedians and storytellers about blackfella humour and where the Indigenous comedy landscape is at right now. So today, I'm joined by Kevin Capinery, Jaunty Blair, and Dr. Angelina Hurley. Angelina, I wanted to start with you because your writing in the Griffith Review was a catalyst for this discussion. Why has humour been so important to you for gaining strength?
1: Yeah, my father was pretty eccentric sort of fellow, and everyone who knows him knows that he was a bit of a laugh, as an understatement, but Mum comes from Cherbourg, so there's a history of living under oppression there, and, you know, their eras of living, and Dad's was in the 60s in Brisbane when there was the, you know, as a teenager in the borders and blackfellas weren't allowed in the city. So their reaction to all sort of hardship and discrimination and racism and stuff like that was also met with the usual emotions of anger. But we always laugh through stuff and we're very resilient. And, you know, it comes from having a thick skin as a blackfella and be able to laugh in the face of, you know, hardship and, yeah, negative stereotypes and all of that sort of stuff. You know, all my family, like, but I don't know a blackfella who's not funny, I don't think, really. You know, it's in our genes.
0: Sometimes I think I am the blackfella that's not funny.
1: True.
0: I mean, yeah, yeah. I think I'm one of those people that I do things that will make you laugh. I didn't mean to, though.
1: Okay. Yeah, that's good.
0: Jaunty, you come from a nursing background and you have also started to work as a comedian, which I know is a label that you sort of find a little bit awkward occasionally. When you were working as a nurse and seeing people in their most vulnerable moments, how did humour function as a form of healing?
2: Humour enabled me to get through 12-hour shifts, on-call shifts, and working and looking after people that I never would have normally come across in my everyday life. You know, situations like the first time I saw a bicillin needle, I had to give someone, you know, a shot of bicillin. It was massive. It was huge. It was milky white. And their big mundi was in front of me. And all I could think of was, oh, my God, this is going to hurt me more than it hurts you. Like, you have to see the humour in every situation. And even when fathers are fainting on you and the baby's being born and thinking, just kick him under the bed, you know, he's not helping me very much here in this situation. I think nursing and midwifery, being the only black nursing student back in the early 80s in Rockhampton, very racist place to live and be in and work in, being the only black nurse, you know, or only nurse in the whole place, not even registered nurses. I had to have a sense of humour to get through everything because there were so many funny situations, but also hurtful situations. But I used humour to gravitate, you know, situations where they were quite racist, and being able to see the funny side of everything and laugh at it, and being able to get people to laugh along with you is very powerful.
0: I wonder what changes when you are thinking about humour professionally, whether it's writing about humour academically or whether it's writing a joke for the stage. how do you see the way that your, like, your humour shifts?
3: I learned to be funny because I went through a lot of rejection as a kid. So for me, when you make someone smile or laugh, it makes their defences come down. Now, I've done a lot of work with Jaanti in the last couple of years since she's won Deadly Funny. I've had the pleasure of doing some radio with you, Angelina. But I think for me it's like making people feel warm and welcome in your show. Like when I first started my shows, I didn't know my craft that well, so it was like a little bit of roasting and tongue-in-cheek roasting and taking the mickey out of people that, you know, in a loving way. But the more I've matured as a comedian and found my way, I like to make people feel warm and welcome in my show. So I'll literally look at people and connect with them and yarn with them. And I think if there's something in the room, always address it in love and make people feel warm and welcome in your shows. Now, that's how I do it now. In my first 5 years of doing comedy, I was pretty ruthless. I was known for tearing tongue-in-cheek, having to go at a lot of my family and friends. And I don't do that anymore, as you know, Jaanti. But I do make people feel warm and welcome. And, you know, in comedy and making people laugh is such a gift. So whether I'm doing it on stage, and you know this, Jaanti, we tour a lot together, I'm always making people laugh.
2: Oh, and he's always frightening me. Like he hides in cupboards and under stairwells and in behind curtains and jumps out. And he soon learnt that when we were in Edinburgh that I scare quite easily. And so he'd be hiding under bar stools and behind things and jump out, like in the dressing room. So, Kev makes you laugh even before the show starts.
3: Yeah, that's true, because we lather ourselves up backstage, like metaphorically speaking.
2: Metaphorically.
3: Metaphorically, you know. I don't want people giving people visuals out there. What are they doing? It's about acting silly backstage for me. That's my approach. But and I lather myself up in the silly. By the time I cross that threshold behind the curtain, I'm already in that zone.
2: Yes.
3: And you see it happen all the time, Jaanti, you know.
2: Yeah, I see it happen all the time.
3: And you go out and you just punch it. You know?
2: Yeah, I think what Kevin does, and he always says this to me, is elevate, elevate, elevate, and elevate with love and kindness and compassion and being a newbie in the scene too. And when I won 2022 Deadly Funnies, I said to Kevin afterwards, I said, Kev, did you think I was going to win? He goes, no, Jaanti, I didn't. And I said, neither did I.
3: I had picked Gavin Semple.
2: Yeah, he picked someone else.
3: I picked Gavin Semple to win. Yeah. And Gavin is a very funny young brother.
2: He was.
3: But I'm so, I mean, Jaanti, you know, you've had a meteoric rise in comedy. And it's because you've got decades of life experience behind you, and you're amazing, you're funny, and it's been such a pleasure to sow into your comedy, pour into your comedy, and to see you rise the way you have has been amazing. And I'd encourage you, Angelina, you need to step up.
2: Yes, Angelina.
1: I know, everyone keeps trying to make me do it. I just like telling yarns, you know, that's all. Oh, true to God. I started writing it because I just wanted to write down all these funny family yarns so we don't forget them and we don't forget the people who were involved in them, you know. Yeah. It's sort of like an influence from my dad's art where his purpose was to immortalise Indigenous people so they're not forgotten and combat the erasure of our existence, you know. Like, and we have role models and famous people and community members who might not be celebrities, but they're the, you know, they're important to us.
3: They are celebrities.
1: Yeah, and our communities and our families, and they shouldn't be forgotten either, and they should be remembered. And so my first story was, you know, a Wamba story about my grandmother resuscitating a chicken in the floods, her favourite chicken. And I just wrote it out, and it was became really popular. And I didn't know what to write about. And Dad said, I'll write that yarn about Nan resuscitating that chicken. And it was just, you know, funny. And I could have written a hardship story of her being broke and having eight kids and, you know, being living in the 50s and all of that hardship stuff. But that's not how we remembered her, you know. We laughed about her and her circumstance. So that was just the purpose of why I started doing it.
3: You've got the yarns. All you got to do is learn how to structure it and get those good advice from other comedians about how do you develop that yarn and take it to the stage. So you've got all the wealth of knowledge.
1: Okay, this is a question for you guys, because I get bored telling stories all the time too. Mm-hmm. So do you get bored educating people?
2: No, never. I don't get bored educating people because I don't think about it as educating. I think about it is sharing who I am, my stories, learning who they are. And so to me, and I think it happens too, Sissy, when you turn 60 and you realise you're in your third act, so there's no dress rehearsal. It's like it's all downhill now. And like every day, I don't even have to have an accident to injure myself. I just have to reach down for a pen I've dropped on the floor and I've got a torn ligament, you know. So I don't see it like that. I think I see it, and sometimes you go on stage and you share the same stories over and over again. When you've got black people, that's what I really love. When you've got mob in the audience, it's so refreshing. It's so wonderful, because sometimes I'll do crowds like the other 2 weeks ago, and I said, any mob in the house tonight? And there was not one single, you know, or stamp your feet. And then I said, any allies in the house? And the whole place erupted. So, do you know what I mean? And that came from asking any mob. And then I want the allies to know that, like Kev said, when you get that thing. And
1: see,
2: the allies,
1: I'm just skeptical for that.
2: I've learned to roll with the waves. And I did a comedy show last year, and I did a joke, and this woman yelled out from the front row, and everyone was drinking. Mm. She goes, oh, that wasn't a very funny joke, really loud, right? And I looked over at her, and I walked over to her, and I said, oh, hello, darling. What's your name? And she said, Julie. It's my mum. I said, that's my mum's name. I said, security to the front row. Well, everyone, the laughter erupted. Afterwards, she come up and hugged me and loved me up. And I think that's what I do. You're going to get hecklers, but I sort of send, like Kev goes, I sort of send love out. I'm always sending, because Kev always says before the show, the more love you show the comedians, the more love they'll show back to you.
4: When you are on stage, how are you balancing getting laughs with delivering important messages?
3: It's all about structure. For me, if you're not funny, be interesting. Right? Because people are still tuned in if you're interested.
2: Yes.
3: Right? So I try and I do, and you know, and when you come to a live show, I pump out 4 laughs a minute. But I've structured that. I've learnt that over the years. Less dialogue, word economy, get to the punch as quick as possible. So when people are like, I'm rapid fire, boom, boom, boom, laugh, laugh, laugh, you know. So it's good to, but the thing is, it's just a common touch, right? Funny, you'll find, this is when I realised I was funny, when I was travelling through Europe, right, and I'm doing comedy, like I'm coming off the back of Edinburgh, and I do stand-up comedy, but away from the stage, I'm funny.
4: Mm.
3: And I'm meeting people in second and third languages of English, you know, and I had a pub in Cologne, Germany, laughing, right? I went to Asia. I had everybody in the pub laughing. Funny is funny. Mm. So it doesn't matter where you come from. You know what I mean? Unfortunately, and I see this in a good way, fortunately, I'm a proud Aboriginal man and I get to bring big laughter to the mob and non-Indigenous people. And the older I get, the less colour I see.
4: Yeah.
3: You know, I'm just beginning to love more. And this is my mum speaking now, who's passed away 7 years ago. Which is okay, because now I save a bit of money on Mother's Day. But my family, my sisters hate that joke. Well, I think it's funny. And I know Mum would be laughing at it.
2: Yeah, she would be.
3: And but that's my mum. My mum said to me always, Kevin, you walk in love, you walk in power.
2: Yes.
4: Hmm.
3: And then what is love? And then, because Mum would flog you with Bible verses all the time you'd come and visit her.
4: Mm.
3: And she goes, love is patient, love is kind, love is never jealous. And when she was saying these things, I'm like, so when you're patient with a redneck, you're literally loving them.
4: Mm.
3: And then you're walking in power. When you're kind to people that don't deserve your kindness,
4: yeah,
3: you're actually loving them and you're walking in power.
1: Yeah, I got to speak to Arnie Lillian Holt. She's the first person who started writing academically about humour, Aboriginal humour, and she famously said in her writings, doing it academically killed the humour in her. She started at Melbourne Uni and then ended up going over to Flinders, but she never finished. But I got to speak to her before she passed, God bless her. And, yeah, she goes, someone's got to write it, Angelina, write it out. Go on. And I said, okay. And it was really hard. It was a bit difficult, you know, writing creatively to writing academically. It is boring.
2: Yeah.
1: But I rather like it now. It's sort of really interesting. I really like it. But I'd rather write creatively, of course, and just keep telling my family funny yarns, you know.
3: Well, that's a blessing. And sister, I love what you do. I love what you do.
1: Oh, thank you. I was given a lecture. They get students, and so they get you to come in and talk about your PhD because they're just starting them to, and they're pretty shocked and surprised at what you do as a PhD, because I remember years ago I was thinking about doing it, and I met this brother in a festival, and he was sitting there on this bench and he was writing, and I reckon, well, it's a gig, man. It's a festival. What are you doing? Like, with all this paper here. I said, aren't you seeing music or something? He goes, no, I'm doing a PhD. I went, what? He said, I'm doing a PhD on festivals. I said, get the hell out of here.
2: Oh, wow.
1: No way. That can't be allowed. He said, yeah, I just travel around to festivals and writing about it. I said, what a scam. Oh, my God. He goes, Angelina, if you ever do a PhD, do something fun. And I was like, oh, he's right.
4: Yeah, if it's going to take over your life the way that a PhD does, you better enjoy it.
1: Yeah.
0: You're listening to Away, Indigenous Art and Culture on Radio National. If you've just joined me, I've been diving headfirst into the world of First Nations comedy with Kevin Capinieri, Jaunty Blair, and Dr. Angelina Hurley. A little earlier, I asked about the balance between getting laughs and telling truths. For Kevin, it's a balance that's been hard fought. And just a warning, you are about to hear some racist language.
3: When I first broke into the mainstream comedy scene, I went and done a 4 years of doing comedy for the mob, and then breaking into the mainstream comedy scene, and then starting to get a non-Indigenous following was awesome. But I was touring through WA, and then I was coming off stage, and people said, "Oh yeah, you're a very funny abbo. You're a good abbo. You're one of the good ones." I said, "Oh yeah, I know a few abbos," and I was like, hold on. And I was always saying, this is wrong. So you don't talk to people like that.
1: Mm-hmm.
3: And I said, that's a very highly offensive word to Aboriginal people. Don't say it. And then I was like, hold on, I've got a platform now. So I developed a joke about Abbo, and I had to construct it first, because I wanted to get the message out on stage so I didn't have to deal with that crap off stage. You know, so I started developing about Aboriginal nicknames, you know, like my Uncle Toidy, T-O-I-D-I, and I give you the quick crash version, Toidy, what does that mean, Mum? Because it just means idiot backwards, you know. and then we give each other nicknames and language, and in Ngarajiri I have an Auntie Tiddy-eye, and I said, Mum, what does Auntie Tiddy-eye mean? She's just, when she runs, her titties hit her in the eye. Right. So, and I love you white people. I love you guys. I study you guys on documentaries and stuff. Yeah. I love you, you know.
5: And then
3: I said, but you got Gam and Bland nicknames. Simpson, Simo, Dixon, Dicko, Johnson, Jono. I was like, what would Tony Abbott's nickname be? And they're like, don't say it. Don't say it. I can't stand that word.
5: Don't say
3: it. And then everyone's laughing. And I thought, we'd be so the first good. Abbo to be Prime Minister. Right? And then everyone's laughing, and then I said, but reality is, then I shift it back again, and goes, the reality is, it's a very highly offensive word for Aboriginal people.
1: Yeah.
3: And then I go into that whole quick dialogue, and now, because you guys are such an intelligent, and you put it back on the crowd, you guys are such an intelligent, beautiful people. And then I said, by way of applause, do you guys agree with me? Clap. And then you're coming off stage, and people said, oh, I didn't realise it was offensive. So it was a different... But I developed that joke. I developed that joke to stop having that conversation after shows.
4: I mean, that is a really good example of a high risk kind of joke. I mean, it clearly had high reward in that you were able to shift people's understanding, but I can see a world in which that goes terribly for you.
3: Blackfellas laugh at it. Blackfellas laugh at it. Whitefellas laugh at it. They didn't. That was like,
2: it's interesting.
3: A lot of people are just the biggest cultural gap in the world is between white Australia and black Australia. Mm. Now, when we done overseas, there was more people overseas that were more aware of our journey here in Australia than white Australians themselves. So, and big love to everybody. I'm just stating a fact because I was having yarns with Scottish, English people that were finger on the pulse. Irish, especially the Irish. For me, it's like, I think that's the great leveler. I mean, like, I don't want to ever stop being funny. I mean, for me, it's like people go, oh, you're doing a great job. You're doing this. I'm a comedian and I don't want to stop being funny. But every now and then, whether it be something that happens in the news or something, a bit of unrest in the nation, comedy will lend itself to that particular situation. So then you've got to speak into that through comedy.
2: I'll just make a comment too, what Kev said about he's been doing it for such a long time, 16, 17 years. He punches his joke out. He's very funny. But collectively, Aboriginal Comedy All Stars, I deliver my comedy in a different way. I think I'm a bit more of a storyteller. But what I found is how we balance each other out, because in comedy shows I've learnt you can't be laughing. You actually get exhausted. So I do a bit of singing and poetry, and it's a platform for me to share stories of my nursing and midwifery, which I've never done before. This is the very first time people are going to see my humour about, you know, those situations. And what I've learnt is that my stories have got humour in them, and they transcend age and nationalities, because it's a story about this Aboriginal nurse who thought that she could be a great nurse and a great midwife, and how those stories transcend. Because I'm very protective of I said to Kevin, is it okay if I talk about something? He goes, as long as you change everyone's name. And I go, okay, I've changed everyone's name throughout my script, you know, and it's still evolving. But what I've also learnt by hanging around Kevin and Shawnee Chilbra and J.Y. Mara and Andy Saunders and Elaine Crombie and Leon Fyle and all the comedians, you know, Kimmy Lovegrove here in Melbourne, is that it's okay to have my way of delivering comedy and my storytelling. But what I've also learned by watching the greats is that I get better by watching my black fellow comedians. There's no one I'd rather be around than my mob when I'm doing comedy.
3: So, yeah, that's deadly, sister. And you know what? I've got so many beautiful non-Indigenous brothers and sisters out there. I just want to speak, you know, give a quick shout out to Cal Wilson. Mm. She helped me put one of my jokes together.
2: Wow.
3: I've worked with Harley Breen, and he taught me about word economy. Get to the joke fast, Kev.
2: Wow.
3: And then I've worked with Jeff Green, UK, based in Australia now. And I was like, this fella is rapid fire, and that's where I got my rapid fire from. That's how I can punch out four big gut laughs a minute, you know, not just chuckles and giggles, but gut laughs, you know. And I learnt watching the best. I learnt watching Dave Thornton when I toured with Dave Thornton. What an amazing host. And I went my first ever Melbourne International Comedy Festival roadshow watching Dave. I mean, this guy is good. And then I was the first on the first year. Let's fast forward 5 years. Now I'm hosting the road shows.
4: Angelina, your PhD examined how black humour can reshape mainstream perceptions. Do you think comedy offers that genuine pathway?
1: My creative project for my PhD is called Reconciliation Rescue, because it's a satire take on the renovation rescue. And I just thought one day the whole of Australia needs a makeover, not just a community or a house. So that's where that came from. But it's satirical and a parody. It's not serious. But there is seriousness in the way comedy can transform mainstream perceptions and give us, empower us as individuals to have the narrative for once. And, you know, create an even playing field for those discussions and those hard issues that Kevin and Jaunty were talking about when they arise. Mm. It creates an even playing field for people more comfortable when you're you're having a laugh, and, you know, not that seriousness of our issues and our history doesn't need to be taken seriously, but we have always dealt with it in a different way, and I think it's a more, I want of a better word, it's a better way to cope with it. And then it just humanises us when we've been classed as inhumane for, under, you know, for so long. It, even in elections and stuff and talks that I've given, it puts people at ease about the seriousness of, you know, colonisation and those things that have happened to us. So you can see the change on their faces, and I'm sure you guys see it way more than I do because you're on stage every night. Yeah, the change of their faces when you've got a different way of delivering that to them.
2: The reason I got into comedy 3 years ago is when I was in Byron Bay on a Bumble date, and the only people that I could see on stage were white, non-Indigenous female comedians. No one looked like me. I thought, I could do this. I think it's about time. I want to see more people that look like me. And so my first open mic night was at Ballina Shores, and it was completely white. I said, any mob here? Nobody. You know, and I didn't say any allies, because that came over time. I said, oh, okay. Oh, well, thank you, Ballina Shores, for I've got one word for you. And I said token, and they erupted with laughter. And that just came about by, I have often felt tokenistic in many situations, and I could turn it around and make a joke of it and laugh about it. But I also think too, and what I've learned is, I've had young non-Indigenous men and women come up to me after a show that I've done, go, oh my God, we just love your humour. You're just so funny. We love your smile. We love your content. Thank you so much. And I've had young people from around the world, because when I was doing my first open mics in Brisbane, in bars where it's mainly backpackers, you know, even the Italian 25-year-old old backpack, hey Junty, I love you, you're so funny, you know.
3: That is a gammon Italian accent. You need to work that. Now, Winnie, that is so
5: gammon. I don't know what
3: I love
5: part
3: you,
5: of Italy
3: but
5: they're
3: I've
5: from.
3: Always been a straight shooter with you, Junty, you know.
2: Cappuccino. Well, how do I say,
3: you know, I think you need to quit while you're ahead of you, woman, right? You need to, as black fellas say, shut y'all, just sit down, relax.
2: Oh, God.
4: You know, we've been talking about black comedy, particularly thinking about on the stage, and I know that there's been a huge shift. Like, there are so many more black fellas who are on comedy festival lineups, who are performing, even if I just look 10 years ago. How do you think that is changing or shifting the way that black humour exists in the world?
3: Like I said, when I first started, it was only Sean.
4: Mm.
3: And then for a lot of times, it was just me and Sean. And then Andy started the same time as Sean, but had family and couldn't pursue the career. But coming into an absolute white comedy landscape and learning to be funny for non-Indigenous and was a good transition. It took me about 12 to 18 months to really land that well. And then now I can do a gig at the Shangri-La, which I have done. I've done a gig at the Shangri-La, full of suits, a lot of rich people, a corporate gig, and go in there and smash.
4: Mm.
3: And then go down to Jigalong, which I've done, on the lawns of the police station and do a comedy night there. Like, we learn to work through all of that. For me, it's like now we've got so many bookable Aboriginal comedians out there that we're starting to build an Aboriginal comedy landscape. And I've got ideas, and I'm sharing them with my colleagues and people I love and trust, and soon there'll be an Aboriginal comedy circuit in Australia. You go to the UK, they've got their own black comedy circuit. And then when you want people, black followers from all over the world, coming to Australia and said, you've got to do the Aboriginal comedy circuit. That's what we're going to work towards, you know. And then not only that, still keep sowing into Australian comedy, you know, living between both worlds and bringing the funny, because laughter is healing, laughter is fun. And there's something wrong with you if you don't like laughing, you know what I mean? And laughter is such a great way of bringing people together. And I've learned that. And like I said, I'm repeating myself. And the more I get older, the less I see colour.
4: Hmm.
3: Yeah. I just love people, but we are very special because we're Aboriginal people from this nation. I always tell fellas, when you come to this country, you don't know the true heartbeat of this country until you connect with the people from this country.
1: Mm. In studying, there's you know, I always, my favourite stuff is satire and parody, so I miss all that. The really predominant when I was growing up on TV and, you know, so from the times of from basically Black, the pilot, to Barbecue Area, to after that because of the, you know, the environment that we live in and the right-wing federal governments and all of that stuff, it, you know, comedy is really responding to that environment that we've had to put up with. So there was a big 20-year gap or more in between the representation of Black comedy on television. There was nothing until... but it always existed in theatre. It's always existed in performance and dance. It's always existed in-house with in the community, yarns and talking, you know, stuff like that. So, but on TV, that is, you know, this revitalisation or this re-emergence of it through a few TV shows that started in the 2000s and, of course, when Deadly Funny started. And, yeah, I just hope that there's... Yeah, it just, I don't think I need to hope that it grows. It just will.
2: It is growing. That's exactly right. And I think, can I just say, Melbourne International Comedy Festival has the biggest lineup of Black performers. And I want to give a shout out to Kayla Lovegrove and Kimmy Lovegrove and I think a Leon, but also Ben Moody, who's a favourite comedian of mine, but also Dane Simpson's got a show. And also shout out to Steph Tisdall, who's been very generous in, you know, elevating my ability to get shows and stuff as well. So I think hopefully we're in a space where we all, if I can't do a gig, then someone else can do it.
3: And it's happening everywhere, even on the west, over in the far west, the wild west over in Perth, and then black fellas are getting there. They're funny on over there too. And, you know, like every time I go to Perth, man, it's always big crowds. And a shout out to the Melbourne International Comedy Festival. Now, Deadly Funny is Australia's search run by the Melbourne International Comedy Festival. Deadly Funny is to find Australia's funniest Aboriginal. Now, that's been running this year for 18 years.
4: Mm.
3: So you look at all the people that have come out of that. There's been Steph Tisdale, Andy Saunders, myself, I was the second inaugural winner. Dane Simpson, the people that have done it, but
2: no
3: haven't
2: way.
3: Won, but have done it and have forged careers from it as well.
2: Yes.
3: J.Y. Mara, Leon Firewood, national winner. He gets to do his first Melbourne Comedy Festival gala, opening night gala, and welcome to the club, brother. Janie done hers last year for the first time. I've done five. We're all jealous of Andy. Andy's done like nearly 25. I don't know what he's doing down in Melbourne Comedy Festival, get all them galas. No, I think he's done about 8 or 9, and we love, and Sean's done heaps. Sean was the first one to do a gala, you know, and so thank you, Melbourne International Comedy Festival. Thank you, everyone down there, Susan, Proven, for championing our people, championing our funny voice throughout Australia and overseas. They produced the Aboriginal Comedy All-Stars overseas. We went over there. We didn't only think, but we sold out our season. Right? They've put their money where their mouth is. They have come in and said, like, they got us to Edinburgh, you know. And then when we went there, we didn't sell out our show. We sold out our season. 5-star reviews. And the first Aboriginal Comedy All-Stars team was me, Andy and Steph that went to Edinburgh because we couldn't take everybody.
4: Yeah.
3: Then we done it a couple of years ago with me, Janti, J.Y. Mara and Sean. And so every time we go back, 5-star reviews, we made it on the BBC with Grant Stott's show. And we kept on selling out. People were coming back 3 or 4 times. And, you know, and then you get these stars, international stars like Brian Cox came to our show in London. And there's a reason why we sell out. And that's because we have a very good, funny brand. Festivals around Australia are wanting to book us and around the world. Yeah. And it's amazing to be a part of this yarn and get to tour with people that you love. And it's been such a blessing to sow into all these deadly up-and-coming comedians. I sometimes have to pinch myself because, you know, I had a rough upbringing. I didn't grow up ideally, come from dysfunction, come from domestic violence, grew up in a lot of ugly stuff. So I came a product of my environment. And then 22 years ago, I forgave my stepfather from a jail cell in New South Wales. And that was the catalyst of turning my life around. And then healing from that stuff and then be able to talk about your dysfunction and realise this is so much comedy gold here. And now I'm so focused and passionate about what I do. I'm being 52 this year, and I know what you're thinking, black don't crack. But it's been such an amazing journey of ups and downs. But when you've got them good people around you and people that believe in you and also believing in yourself, it's been such an amazing time to give back now, give back.
4: You said right before we started our conversation, you weren't sure how you got booked to come on to, like, to come and talk to me.
2: Yeah, that happened.
4: So let me tell you, because what you've said is really relevant. Here on Away, we talk to all kinds of creative people, black fellas making things and doing things. And I've spoken to a couple of comedians, and when I ask them who has been important to their career and helping them on their way, your name kept coming up as someone who has given people opportunities early on, taken risks on them as comedians, helped them develop their craft. And I don't know, I just, when I started thinking about who do I want to have this conversation with, I was like, well, that's the person that needs to be in the room.
3: Well, you know what? Big love. I don't know who's been... I get a lot, you know, like I don't like to name drop, but I love these people that I've helped, loved and supported. And you know, I've helped, loved and supported people through hard times, right? When people wanted to throw in the towel. I said, no, this fire you're going through right now is good for you. It's going to refine you. It's going to make you stronger. So you're going to get through this, and then you're going to look back at this in a couple of years' time thinking, wow, I got through that. Because we all go through fires, sister. It's who you keep around you, who's sowing into you, who's picking you up, who's checking in on you. And then if you've got a joke, let's run it past each other. Who do you trust? I trust my jokes with Shawnee, Steph Tisdale, Andy Saunders. You know, I throw my jokes out there with a lot of different people that I love and trust. And so it comes back to you. So, you know, there's been a lot of people that I think it's just him. And this is my mum, though. That's like, love your mum, Beryl. Love your mum, Rose. I've got two mothers. And they've sewed into me to be this person that I am now. So when I finally did throw off the trauma and found my healing and then turn my life around, my mum said, you know, now it's time to sow into you. For me, it's like being able to give to others and love people. And, you know, people know genuinely who's in your corner. And so to be able to be in the corner of so many beautiful, up-and-coming, deadly mob through comedy has been a real blessing for me. And now I see these people on starring in movies and on television shows, and I'm like, when they're winning, I'm winning.
4: Thank you all so much for yarning with me today about Blackfella humour. This has been an absolute joy.
1: Oh, cool. Thank you for inviting us.
3: Well, Angelina, you're a star, and I just want to say to you, I love you. You're an absolute star, and I'm going to challenge you, and I want a verbal commitment today. Mm-hmm. Will you do Deadly Funny next year?
2: Yes.
1: I
3: will work with you personally.
1: Yeah, come on. Verbal commitment. No. What do you say when you stand up there? I do. I do.
4: You heard it here first. Angelina Hurley for Deadly Funny 2026. You also heard from Kevin Capinieri and Jaunty Blair. And together, we were discussing the ways in which black humour heals, teaches, and brings us together. And if you want to test your skills as a comedian, why not sign up for Deadly Funny, Australia's only dedicated Aboriginal and Torres Strait Islander comedy competition? It's part of the Melbourne International Comedy Festival, which is where the grand final took place just a couple of days ago. Dinawan Baker took home the title this year. I spoke with him about his big win, just as he touched back down in his home state of Queensland.
5: My name is Dinawan and I'm from the Bigambul people. And when my grandfather talks romantically about our country, he calls it the old tree, pretty stone country.
4: Oh, gorgeous. Dinawan, what inspired you to take part in Deadly Funny?
5: Well, first of all, it was an opportunity that presented itself very quickly and out of nowhere, you know, as the impacts of the cyclone that just came through. And I rang up a friend, basically just checking in on him, you know, as you do when you go through an event like that. And so I was just checking in, and then he told me that he had gotten his new role and he was producing, you know, with the Melbourne International Comedy Fest and, more importantly, Deadly Funny. And I was like, brah, that's so awesome. You know, you would suit that so well. And 2 days later, he rang me up and goes, hey, you want to have a crack? And that's how quickly it came about. So I said, yeah, let's do it. And so I went for it.
4: So, I mean, what went into your preparation for your set?
5: Well, you know, like most things, you have an idea of, you know, what could be, you know, a presentation. But you really, you know, you need to surround yourself with good people who are in that same way of thinking. And that was the thing about, you know, Deadly Funny and the coaches that they have, like Kevin Capinery and Andy Saunders, is they put you in a place where they can help you elevate those ideas and give them birth. And so I basically just had an idea of what could be. And then with expert help and surrounding myself with people who were in that same way of thinking, it really helped that material develop in such a short space of time.
4: I need to say congratulations, because you just this week were named the winner, the overall winner of Deadly Funny at the grand final at Melbourne International Comedy Festival. How did it feel?
5: Oh, it was just an awesome feeling, you know, like to actually put yourself out there. And as most people know, comedy is, you know, some of the hardest that you can do in, you know, in the arts industry. You're alone on stage, you know, it's just you and the audience. And, you know, you've got to come prepared, you've got to be, you know, ready for it, and can be very intimidating and very raw to expose yourself like that. So to step up into that space and to own that space and then be rewarded with the national title was just an awesome, awesome feeling.
4: Dinawan, it's interesting that you say that this is a really challenging art form, because I know that you are a visual artist as well. I'm curious about how you approach art broadly.
5: It's all environmental, you know, it's situational. And we come from a people and a culture that move and adapt to our environment. We've been able to do that for thousands of years. And so, you know, to step into a space, you know, whether it's going to be based around your art when you're putting, you know, paint onto canvas, or if it's a dance expression or you're singing, you know, it's about, you know, enjoying that space. So, and it's also putting yourself out there to be judged. So if you can get over the fact that people are going to judge you in their way, you know, whether it's, you know, in a good way, or, you know, they're going to be critical of it. You know, it's about being comfortable to do that. And when you're comfortable with that and, you know, it doesn't, you know, phase you if you're going to get negative, but, you know, obviously you just, you take it all in when it's the positive. But it's about how you want to be, you know, represented, and not just for here and now, but further down the track. And can create conversations that are awesome. And, yeah, I really like that about the art industry.
4: And I think, because something that I've been speaking with Kevin Capinery, Jaunty Blair and Angelina Hurley about, is the way in which comedy can be used as a tool of resistance and resilience. And I think that is something that you're capturing here as well.
5: Oh, thank you. Well, you know, that's the thing. And at Melbourne especially, you know, because we know that down in Victoria, when we have Indigenous issues and, you know, in events, we know that the Victorian crowd, you know, they're our allies a lot. You know, you'll see a street march with like 30,000 people in it. And, you know, they really promote that. They want to make change, and they do it, you know, by putting their feet on the street. And so to have that kind of event in Melbourne meant that, you know, in the crowd we had so many allies, and they were there and they listened to, like, our humour, our art. They got to experience, you know, our expressions, our emotions. And what happens with that is that when they go away and they start to talk about the event, even though they might get some negativity from some of their own community members or their own circle of people, you know, they're able to talk happy about that. And when they talk happy about that, that breaks down those barriers that were there before. And, you know, that's what humour, it can do. And to have Deadly Funny, you know, put people in a place for 2 or 3 hours where they're just saturated with this laughter and amazing emotions, it's beautiful to watch. And, you know, and then we know, even though we'll never be in that house where those conversations are taking place, that's really part of that healing. And Deadly Funny have been able to platform that in a way that I just wanted to support that and be around that.
4: Denwan, did you always know that you were funny?
5: My kids tell me every day that I'm not, which is awesome now, because every time, and I'm going to use it, I'm going to drop dad jokes on them left, right and centre. And when they say, "Dad, you're not funny," I'm like, this trophy here says that I'm a national award winning, you know, comedian. So, yeah, it's been proven by my peers. And, you know, I'll milk that. I'll tell you the truth. I'll milk that. But at the same time, you know, when my daughter was 12, so she was into jiu-jitsu and she won an Australian title when she was 12. So last night I was sitting with her, you know, we're just, you know, unpacking the events of what just happened. And I said, "Oh, bub, we've got another Australian title holder in the house now. I'm the new one. You can't have that title anymore." And she looked at me really casual and went, "Yeah, but Dad, I held that title for 7-something years. So, you know, let's see how long, the longevity of how long you go in the industry." And that's humbling and rewarding at the same time. And then she's like, "Are we sure we sent the right family member down for this competition?" And, you know, that just shows character, and it also shows that, you know, humour is in our house and will forever be.
4: Maybe we didn't send the funniest of the Baker clan.
5: Yeah, and I'm really happy, you know, that, you know, about that as well, because it just shows that it's a natural thing. Because, you know, growing up in our communities, in our families, we always had these characters in our household that would just, you know, be amazing storytellers, and they'd hold a space and they'd bring a humour and, you know, just happiness. And so for me to go down to Melbourne and compete, I just wanted to highlight those characters in our families and really bring them to life. And that's what Deadly Funny did. It allowed me to platform that.
4: I'm curious, because I know that when it comes to Deadly Funny, there are the workshops that take place in the lead up to the grand final. What did you learn about comedy during that time?
5: Oh, well, to start off with the coaching, I can't speak highly of it enough, you know, to have your peers, you know, people that you've been looking up to in the industry, the Andy Saunders and Kevin Campinieri. They're amazing because they've got so much passion, not just for their industry, they've got passion for their community. And they really wanted to see people elevate and go to that next level. So to have those workshops and the way that they mentor you through it, so they weren't there at all to chop your, you know, you're set down in half. They were there to value it, add it. And when they do that and they encourage you and, you know, then they can tidy it up, because, you know, we could have way too many words, so they know word economy. And those kind of things really help you pick it up. And for people whose stage presence was awesome, but, you know, they just needed a little bit of coaching. So those workshops were very valuable. And you could see the elevation of the artist, and you can see how everyone was really supportive because the mentors set that up. And if you have that great support and you're celebrating black excellence, you know, you can only go forward. And that's an amazing space to be, you know. So I can't speak highly enough of, you know, everyone who's involved with Deadly Funny and the way that they support and understand the industry. And, yeah, I was just blessed to be there in that space.
4: That was Dinawan Baker, this year's winner of Deadly Funny. Now it's time for Word Up. We've been talking all about humour and comedy and those big belly laughs you have with the mob. But this week, as we join Natalie Davey on Wolmajari Country, she's taking things in the other direction as she shares the Wolmajari word for unhappy.
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9: Domaninialka. 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
12: Howdy folks, my name is Natalie Davey from Fitchrow Crossing in the Kimberley, that is the northwest of Western Australia. The language I'll be sharing with you is my father's first language of Wamajari. My third Wamajari word is Munda Rukjari, that is Munda Rukjari, which means unhappy. And the literal meaning is belly blocked. So Munda means belly and Rukjari means blocked. So anytime you're feeling unhappy, you're almost like blocked from happiness. And the reason I chose this word is because I love that Wamajari has a lot of the feelings in the belly. You know, like trust your gut. So there's many words that come from belly feelings. I'm Natalie Davey, sharing words in Wamajari. See you next time.
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4: 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You can hear more from Natalie along with all our other language champions on the ABC Listen app. Just search for Word Up. And that's our show for this week. Away was produced on Gadigal Country. We'll be back with more Indigenous arts and culture for you next week. Or why not catch us on our app, ABC Listen. It's also where you can find our titter program, Speaking Out. This week, Larissa Barron is delving into a subject that affects around half the population, but still feels somewhat taboo. Menopause. Together with Professor Odette Best, Larissa will shed light on a research project focused on First Nations women and menopause that hopes to get more people talking about the issue. Until next time, I'm Rudy Bremer. Yalu.

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2: All right, let's go.

Good evening and welcome. My name is Gil Scott-Heron. My accomplices are, first from left to right, Eddie Knowles, a drummer for the Denny Zulu Dance Group, a drummer for the Simba Dancers, and a percussionist for a group called Black and Blues. The brother to my immediate left is Charlie Saunders of the Simba Dance Group and a former drummer for Loretta Parker. David Barnes, a singer for Black and Blues, will be heard later on in the evening. We'd like to do a poem for you called The Revolution Will Not Be Televised, primarily because it won't be.

0: You will not be able to stay home, brother. You will not be able to plug in, turn on, and cop out. You will not be able to lose yourself on Skag and skip out for beer during commercials because the revolution will not be televised. The revolution will not be televised. The revolution will not be brought to you by Xerox in four parts without commercial interruptions. The revolution will not show you pictures of Nixon blowing a bugle and leading a charge by John Mitchell, General Abrams, and Mendel Rivers to eat hog maws confiscated from a Harlem sanctuary. The revolution will not be televised. The revolution will not be brought to you by the Schaefer Award Theater and will not star Natalie Woods and Steve McQueen or Bullwinkle and Julia. The revolution will not give your mouth sex appeal. The revolution will not get rid of the nubs. The revolution will not make you look 5 pounds thinner. The revolution will not be televised, brother. There will be no pictures of you and Willie Mae pushing that shopping cart down the block on the dead run or trying to slide that color TV into a stolen ambulance. NBC will not be able to predict the winner at 8:32 on reports from 29 districts. The revolution will not be televised. There will be no pictures of pigs shooting down brothers on the instant replay. There will be no pictures of Whitney Young being run out of Harlem on a rail with a brand new process. There will be no slow motion or still lifes of Roy Wilkins strolling through Watts in a red, black, and green liberation jumpsuit that he had been saving for just the right occasion. Green Acres, Beverly Hillbillies, and Hooterville Junction will no longer be so goddamn relevant, and women will not care if Dick finally screwed Jane on Search for Tomorrow, because black people will be in the street looking for a brighter day. The revolution will not be televised. There will be no highlights on the 11 o'clock news and no pictures of Harry Arm Women Liberationists and Jackie Onassis blowing her nose. The theme song will not be written by Jim Webb or Francis Scott Keyes, nor sung by Glenn Campbell, Tom Jones, Johnny Cash, or Engelbert Humperdinck. The revolution will not be televised. The revolution will not be right back after a message about a white tornado, white lightning, or white people. You will not have to worry about a dove in your bedroom, the tiger in your tank, or the giant in your toilet bowl. The revolution will not go better with coke. The revolution will not fight germs that may cause bad breath. The revolution will put you in the driver's seat. The revolution will not be televised, will not be televised, not be televised. The revolution will be no rerun, brothers. The revolution will be live.
1: Thank you.
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0: Yo, Namade Bukmak. 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

0: And you're listening to Making Tracks here at Kooi Radio 93.7 FM. And we have an amazing artist. Well, he'd probably be a bit more humble about it, but I think he's amazing. I've got the Deadly Brother, Brian, on the phone and talking about his multiverse exhibit exhibition that's happening this Friday. This Friday. Brian, you there?
1: Yeah, mate. Yeah, all good. How have you been?
0: Mate, I've been well. Thank you for giving the time today. I realise you're in the throes of setting up for Friday. It's pretty intense. It's only around the corner.
1: It certainly is, mate, but it's come together very nicely, which is, you know, thanks to the amazing team at Newcastle Art Gallery, mate.
0: Yeah. Well, that mob up there are actually really proactive about getting artists and doing exhibits together. I remember I had a couple of friends that actually went to their uni up there, and they're really staunch on making sure the arts, especially mob as well, are represented well.
1: Yeah. You know, I agree, mate. Yeah. Because I curated an exhibition for Newcastle Art Gallery a few years back, which was a large exhibition on Torres Strait historical and, you know, sort of contemporary material culture and, you know, the community and, you know, surrounding, you know, sort of townships and things, you know, really responded well to the exhibition. And, you know, it won some major state awards. And, yeah, you know, it's sort of put Australian, you know, sort of art and culture a little bit on the map here locally, which is fantastic.
0: Yeah, definitely. Yes. So your artwork, you are Torres Strait Islander, so you blend your storytelling, your mob storytelling, your background and history and culture. But the thing is, you also blend it with like superheroes and anime and sci-fi, all the stuff that's around at the moment. I mean, how did you come to it?
1: Well, you know, it just comes down to, you know, a weird and wonderful imagination, I suppose, mate. but, you know, even though I was a kid, you know, sort of growing up in a small island up in the Torres Straits, surrounded by water, you know, I was still heavily influenced by, you know, cartoons on the TV, you know, comic books, you know, video games, you know, sort of Atari and pinball and stuff like that down the local, you know, local shops. So it was just, you know, sort of the era that I grew up in, and it's me, you know, sort of pulling all of those, you know, sort of visual memories and, you know, sort of histories and putting it into the works that I create today. So the show is actually called Multiverse. And I suppose it reflects the idea that many worlds can exist at once. So in my work, ancestral knowledge sits beside science fiction, mythology merges with pop culture, and then all of that is consumed by Torres Strait patterning, a word that we called mineral, which is traditional Torres Strait patterning. So in amongst, you know, sort of all of that patterning, there are references to astronomy, gaming, imagined futures. So you look at one work and you're transported to a whole host of different universes that tell stories.
0: That's awesome. Two things that I take away from that is that you and I are the same vintage because you can say the Atari.
1: Good
0: one. I'll go back to that one. But also that everything exists, like multi-universes can all exist at the same time, and culturally it actually starts to evoke images of that there is no separation in time as well, and it kind of gives that dynamic. Like the depth that you are thinking on that level, it's just it. You can sit and ponder, and the mind just boggles on where it can go and what it can do. It's great.
1: Yeah. Well, that's right. You know, and I've always been interested in how stories, you know, sort of evolve and travel through time. And this this exhibition creates a space where those different worlds collide and coexist. So, you know, there's a sense of movement through the exhibition, moving between the earthly and the celestial, the historical and the contemporary, the spiritual and the playful. So you look at, you know, the print-based work, so the vinyl cuts and the lino cuts, and there are a lot of little hidden icons, you know, sort of pop culture icons through this dense traditional patterning that, you know, sort of forms a big part of the work. But then when you look at the sculptures and the installations, there are all of these small toys, you know, that are hidden through those, you know, sort of sculptural forms. And, you know, I often say that I'm just a big kid. I used to love playing with toys, you know, as a child, and I still do. So, you know, I've got a growing, actually quite a large Lego collection. I purchase, you know, sort of figurines and things like that from around the world. I have, you know, sort of lightsabers and, you know, that whole host of, you know, the geeky, you know, sort of toys and, you know, sort of pop culture references that are out on the market. You know, you come to my place and they're in the house, they're in my studio. Like, wherever you look, you know, you'll see something.
0: You got the display boxes up with your... Wow, man, that's deadly. I've got a newfound respect for you, hey, Brian. that's awesome. Anyway, look back to the exhibition, because I could talk about, I could actually start yarning about Comic-Con and all that kind of stuff with you as well, but I won't. Multiverse is being described as your largest and most comprehensive public exhibition to date. Looking back over the works gathered, what story do you think they tell about your own evolution as an artist?
1: Wow, my own evolution as an artist.
0: Sorry to go all serious on you, Rosa.
1: That one. Oh, geez, where do you really start? You know, the exhibition itself, like I said, you know, sort of multiverse and bringing all these, you know, sort of personal narratives and historical narratives, you know, all sort of colliding and, you know, sort of coexisting and, you know, sort of individual works. It's really, you know, sort of essentially me looking at storytelling. But, you know, sort of storytelling with a bit of a twist. So all the works, you know, sort of start off with that, you know, sort of indigenous, you know, sort of narrative as the base.
0: Mm-hmm.
1: And then I build on top of that. So say, you know, I start off with, you know, a particular Torres Strait myth. Through the process of creating the work and, you know, sort of thinking about that myth, you know, my mind starts to wander and goes into all of these other, you know, sort of areas that that connect with that original story. And so I start off with that first story, and then gets, you know, sort of overlaid with the next, you know, sort of story and thoughts, and then that might take me then down, and, you know, another tangent. So that's included back in the work as well. So sometimes, you know, with the large print work, I start off with one story, but through the process of, you know, sort of creating the entire work, sometimes I can't remember what that original story is.
0: Yeah.
1: Because it's overlaid with quite a lot of other, you know, sort of thoughts and things, you know, through that process of creating the work and, you know, sort of composing everything and carving it and getting it printed. So there's quite a bit of, you know, narrative just in each and every piece of art that's on display, mate.
0: Yeah,
1: and like you said, it is... it is the biggest sort of survey of work to date.
0: Yep.
1: And it's, you know, while you say that, it's only, you know, probably about 30 31 pieces in the entire show, but there are some pieces, say the print work for instance, you're looking at lino and vinyl cut prints that are, you know, a meter by 2 meters. You're looking at wall installations that stretch, you know, from sort of 2.5 to 3 to 4 meters in length and height.
0: Wow.
1: There's a few installations that are composed of, you know, sort of 50-odd parts that all need to be installed to make the one work. And then there's a dedicated smaller room that's been built in the larger gallery, which houses one of my animations that was developed for Shadow Spirit down at the Rising Festival in Melbourne a couple of years ago.
0: Yeah. Sounds like every piece had an animation, just every part of that exhibition, it has its own journey, you know, in and of itself. Like, it tells its own story, like, just the way the processing and where it's come from, and it's just incredible. I've got a little bit online I can see with the Newcastle Art Gallery, nsw.gov.au. There's a photo of you, and there's some of your art behind you. There's only one or two images, but I'm getting keen to get up there and have a look myself, to be honest. Like, that's it looks unreal. Brian, thank you so much for today and having a yarn with us about the artworks. I don't know what else I could say. Like, I'm blown away because the multiverse, you've got culture, you've got community, you've got spirituality, you've got Star Wars. Like, you can't go past your lightsabers. Like,
1: that's right, mate.
0: You got me stuck on lightsabers.
1: If it was up to me, I'd have my lightsabers on display as well. But, you know, we won't go down that path. And all my toys as well, you know. But
0: you're definitely a man after my own heart, mate. You've got the same kind of theme, and it's nice and refreshing to see that there's mob out there that can blend culture, community, and today's subcultures and feel comfortable with that. So I just want to say thank you from me to you, and thank you for your time.
1: Well, it's my pleasure, mate. Thanks for inviting me on the on the station.
0: Yep, no problem. Koori Radio, love you, mate.
1: All good, brother.
0: Thanks, brother. Well, you have a good one, and look forward to seeing you soon. And just quickly for the mob at home, what are the dates and where can they come see you?
1: The exhibition opens this coming Friday, the 22nd, open to the public from the 23rd onwards, and closes, I think, the 31st of August. So it's up for about 3 months.
0: That's a good work of time.
1: Yeah, yeah.
0: That's a mad work of time. Yeah. Awesome. That's great. That means I don't have to rush. I can get up there when it gets a bit warmer. Well, Brian Robertson, love your work, and see you soon.
1: Thanks, mate. Much appreciated.
0: Catch ya.
1: See ya.
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0: 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I'm from South Coogee. 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

Merhaba, ben Mert Balkanlı. 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

0: Sarah.
1: Tomorrow's tears. No more, no more, the old one said, as he closed his eyes and shook his head. I could see the glitter of unchecked tears gently roll down his cheeks to wash away fears of days to come and the days that are here, of days gone by and memories held dear. No more, no more, from the trembling lip, as I held his hand in my childish grip. To ease the pain of his aching heart, I stroked his head and kissed his brow. Then I shared his grief and I shared his sorrow, when he cried alone his tears for his yesterday, and I cried for my tomorrow.
2: Oh, g'day folks, and welcome to the Deadly Human Rights Program. I'm DJ Barty Girl, and this is Cree Radio 93.7 FM on your radio dial. 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And boy, do we have a program for you tonight. But first of all, so we had a song there by Auntie Evie Pickler. And that was Attitude of Gratitude. I love starting the program off with that song, because it's good to have that attitude of gratitude. And then we had a poem there by Auntie Mary Duroe, which was called Tomorrow's Tears. Are you an elder? All right. Auntie Faith, would you like to do an acknowledgement country?
3: Yes, I would. Thank you, buddy girl. I acknowledge the traditional custodians of the land on which we gather today, the Gadigal. I recognise their enduring connection to the lands, seas and waterways, and pay my respects to their elders past, present and emerging.
2: Excellent. All right. So thank you very much, Auntie Faith. Boy, do we have a program for you tonight. Our guest has already arrived. She was so eager to get on the radio here for an interview. She's already arrived in our studio. So our special guest tonight is the gorgeous Olivia Coe Fox. Welcome to the show.
4: Thank you so much for having me.
2: Yeah, we're very excited to have you on tonight, and so very happy because I've been wanting you to come on for a little while now, but we've managed to work it out.
4: Yes.
2: We've worked it out, haven't we?
4: We've made it.
2: Excellent. So is this your first time on radio?
4: Not my first time on radio, however, first time in the Cree Radio studio, so maybe that's why I was so eager to be here, right?
2: Yeah, excellent. Well, thank you, Olivia. And then in the studio we've got Auntie Faith.
3: Yes.
2: Welcome.
3: Hi. Once again.
2: Excellent. And we've got Hope, who's here as well.
5: Hello, everyone.
2: G'day. And we've got Usher, who's here.
6: Hello, good evening.
2: Yay. So we have our mob in the studio with us, and we all bring different things to the show here, and Usher's joined us because she's writes poetry. Yes, and we've had a bit of your poetry. Did you bring anything tonight that you wanted to read? Not right now, but
7: did you? Next week's Sydney Literary News.
2: You got to talk into the.
7: I'll bring today about some next week literary news and events in Sydney that's going to be happening around.
2: Events in Sydney, yes, which is also great to have. You know, because we had a few years of lockdown there, folks, and it's good to get out there and about and going to shows where Olivia is singing at in various places around us, you know, Sydney. Have you performed out of Sydney?
4: Oh, yes.
2: Yeah.
4: The only place I haven't been yet is Western Australia.
2: Okay.
4: Yeah. Just last weekend I was up in Brisbane for the Firebirds netball, which was really cool, at Nissan Arena. Yeah, a lot of stadium stuff coming up, and there's some very exciting things for NAIDOC and Indigenous Round for NRL. So,
2: yeah,
4: very excited.
2: That sounds great. Just to let people know, you are a proud Wiradjuri woman and you're a contemporary Aboriginal vocalist.
4: That's correct.
2: Right. Yep. And I know you've just moved to Sydney recently, which is great, because now we have you, which is great. And so we're going to go a bit more into what you do. So we want the folks to hang around.
4: Yep.
2: Don't go anywhere. We will have Paul the Apostle on to give the sports report just shortly, folks. But right now we are going to play a song here, and it's Stranger in My Country.

0: Oh, g'day, folks, and that was Uncle Vic Sims, Stranger in My Country. And what a legend he was, because he used to pop into the show here, and he'd Uncle Georgie Kookaburra show, he'd pop in there, he'd come in here, and he'd have a bit of a yarn, and he is missed deeply. We have the wonderful Paul the Apostle on the phone. Hi, Paul.
1: Good evening, Andrea. Good evening to all those in the studio there, and to all of our listeners in Koori Radio Land. It's good to be there. I've got a bit of a cold tonight, so I won't come into the studio and spread it around because we're in an enclosed space in there. But
0: well, that's good, Paul. Nice.
1: Yeah, look, I'm always trying to consider others, you know. it sounds like a really great crew there tonight, and I wish all of you the absolute best. And of course,
0: and I guess Olivia Coe Fox is here.
1: Olivia,
0: as well.
1: Yes, it's great to have you. And I understand you are going to perform at Indigenous Round, and I'd love to know who are Brisbane playing that night or afternoon or.
0: Yeah,
2: I'll leave that for a surprise. I think. Titans. I think it's the Titans, actually. Brisbane Broncos versus Titans.
1: Oh, yeah, okay. No, that's all good. Because I was thinking it might have been the Rabbitohs on the Thursday night, but I'd be at that game, but I would have seen you and I could have given you away from up in the audience there, you know. But, but I wish you well with that. It's fantastic. And you know, to start off at tonight, I was just reflecting a little bit on the Sir Doug Nicholls round. We've spoken a bit about Sir Doug Nicholls round and... Yeah. Lots of people, I was encouraging the listeners to watch whenever they could. And probably a highlight for me, it's quite emotional because I think of what an impact Doug Nicholls made in Australia. But I also think I did watch the Dreamtime match, and I don't think the free-to-air or the KO give as much kind of coverage as they possibly could. But there was one where the Essendon played Richmond, which was the Dreamtime game.
0: Yeah.
1: And there were two things I was interested in pointing out. One was the young men did the dance for and representing each team. Yeah. And it was really interesting to see the sort of nervous smiles on the young fellas, you know, because that's a massive thing. Like you're dancing in the tribal dancing in front of like 90,000 people or something, and you can see that bit of anticipation, bit of nervousness, but they performed so beautifully and so well, and it was just great. And then when Richmond's side had their turn, two of the actual Richmond players participated in the dance, so they were they were in their full uniform, right? Mm-hmm. Richmond uniform, but with the body paint. It was just something really different, really great, and I just really loved it. You know, it was really good, and I think it's the and then the boys, the two dancing groups went over and could hug the other side. It was like a competitive thing. Went over and hugged the other side, and it was quite spectacular. But there were many actual events throughout Sir Doug Nicholls round like that, and it's a great thing to be able to watch and just enjoy that whole sort of Indigenous round or rounds, because Doug Nicholls round goes over 2 weeks. So we'll need to see that. Wait till next year to see more of that. But although the NRL Indigenous round coming up, of course. Yep. Now our beloved Rabbitohs went up there. They didn't get up against the Cowboys on the weekend. I'm not sure that I was expecting it because there were so many injuries. But look, the boys did their best. There are a couple of young debutants, which is always great to see them, because Latrell Sigwald was in the side, and he did his absolute best, and he's a real beauty. So young Noah Penatani was his first game, and I think he pulled up at the end with a hammy. So I'm not sure how long he might be up now, but we haven't had the best run at South with injuries. But look, I'd rather have the injuries this time of the year than at the end of the year in September when we get to the finals, which I'm sure we will. Now, all of you South supporters, if you're getting a bit desperate and you're getting a bit stressed, don't forget in the next couple of weeks we have two byes, which means that will add on. We're sitting on about seventh, but we'll get another 4 points guaranteed added on. So all's not lost.
0: Well,
1: don't
0: good.
1: Stress. All is definitely not lost. Now, look, in the news last week, I will wind up on this, but, you know, we heard the news about Joy Arrow, who's very much loved in the Rabbitohs side, who has been diagnosed with that horrible motor neuron disease, which also took a First Nations man a few years ago, Carl Webb, who played NRL also. And then yesterday we heard the news about Neil Denaher, who passed away. He was Australian of the Year 2025. And he raised over $100 million to help try and find a cure for this horrible disease. And so, so there's some great Neil Denaher, of course, a legend of the game. He coached Melbourne. He played for Essendon. He came from that little town out there called Ungari. He gave so much to the game, but he also gave so much to people trying to benefit them as many people as he could, to find a cure for that horrible disease. And we were talking about it on the weekend there at Koori Radio, that Judith Durham, who was on our program, that was what her husband died of, motor neuron disease. Yeah. It's a horrible thing. So imagine a lot of...
0: Sorry, Olivia doesn't know that Judith Durham came on this show.
2: My face just lit up.
0: Yeah, her face lit up because she sings her song. Yeah, anyway, carry on.
1: Olivia, that was the day I was starstruck. I mean, she was just the most down-to-earth person. And it's interesting, that fact about Judith and her dear friend Kutcher Edwards, is that they rewrote the Australian National Anthem. I've mentioned this before, and one of the Indigenous rounds, instead of playing the Australian National Anthem, they played Judith and Kutcher's
0: version.
1: And what was really interesting was that Judith asked us, "Oh, well, how was it?" I'm thinking, hey, you're asking me.
0: We said it was great.
1: I was there. And you know what? It was really interesting. I mean, you could hear a pin drop when that version was played. Yeah. And I think it's very appropriate. And we've said this a few times, but who are us to have a say? But I think, it would be really appropriate to have the words changed so that it could be so inclusive, which is what Judith and Uncle Kutcher did. And who knows, miracles do happen. And tomorrow night, I imagine most of the listeners and most of you in there will be sitting up, propped up in front of your telly watching State of Origin, and we'll just be able to report back on that next week as to what happened.
0: Yes.
1: Because I think the New South Wales team definitely at a loss without Latrell, but he's injured, and that's a fact that can't be helped.
0: You're going to have to pull their socks up.
1: Well, look, he makes such a big difference in Origin, but for the New South Wales side, but they'll be without him, and they're going to have to sort of try and recover from him not being there. So that's it for me this week. I hope you all have a great night.
0: Well, before you go, I want to ask Olivia, what's your favourite team?
2: Has to be Souths.
0: South Rabbitohs,
2: absolutely.
0: Yeah. Good.
2: Absolutely.
0: Yeah, there you go, Paul. You've got another supporter.
1: It has to be. I mean, look. I think I reckon probably 99% of First Nations people support South, and that's a great thing.
2: Yeah, that's absolutely. A great thing.
0: Yeah.
1: I mean, based in Redfern for so many years, and it's just I remember being out at Walgett, and I was speaking at the school, the Walgett Public School, and I said to the kids there, anybody here supports South? And nearly every hand goes up. They're about probably third class or something, you know?
0: Yeah.
1: It was just so fantastic. Well, wishing you all well. And Olivia, nice to meet you, and hope that your career keeps going well.
2: Thank you so much for that.
1: Yeah.
0: Thank you very much, Paul.
1: All the best. Yeah. Righto. Good night now.
0: Bye. Bye. Okay, that was Paul, the Apostle of the Sports Report, and we're just going to put on a song here, Uncle Kutcher Edwards with Stand Strong, and then we'll be back. Yes.

0: Well, g'day, folks. That was Judith Durham with Uncle Kutcher Edwards, Advance Australia Fair. And we played that one because Olivia is in the studio. It's great to have you in the studio, Olivia. You've done a version of that song, yeah?
1: I have done a version of...
0: You've done the real version, the proper version.
1: Yes, what we all know, the lyrics we all know, but listening to Judith there, it's amazing. I think she was well before her time and, she's very big inspiration. I think she represented us very well as a nation, so...
0: She did. Mm, yeah. And she told us that her growing up in Tasmania, she was educated at school to believe that there were no Indigenous people alive. Mm. And then she got the shock of her life that there actually are Indigenous people still around.
1: Wow.
0: And then she decided that her songwriting changed to include Indigenous people within the writing her music.
1: And that just proves that anyone can change their perspective. Yeah. You know, what you're taught and what you've learnt as a child, that does not need to be the way that, you know, you grow up to... Mm. Think or believe. So good
0: exactly.
1: on Judith.
0: Yes, exactly. Well, okay, folks, we have Olivia Kofox in the studio. She's hanging with us tonight, and we will go more into your interview.
1: Yep.
0: Generally, you know, we really get into it after 7 o'clock, but we're happy to have you, you know, join in as well.
1: Yep.
0: But right now, we're going to have the beautiful Asha.
2: Asha, yes.
0: So there's some events and stuff that are happening around Sydney. You want people to know because you're a very artistic person.
2: Oh, thank you.
0: I first saw her with, you know, she had flower in her hair when I first met her and a poetry writer as well. And you've got a book out, haven't you?
2: Oh, yes.
0: Well, what's the book called again?
2: Lover, where are your eyes?
0: Lover?
2: Where are your eyes?
0: Lover, where are your eyes?
1: Wow.
0: Beautiful poems. So what events have we got happening around Sydney?
2: Sure. Good evening again. So as you know, Sydney Writers Festival has just been wrapped this week with over 100,000 attendees.
0: Wow.
2: The opening night featured celebrated First Nations voices examining the 2026 theme, Show Me the Truth. Those who missed it, you better get ready for the next year. Meanwhile, I'm going to share some literary event news happening around next week in June so that you can have them in your diary.
0: Yes.
2: So first, we have got June and Sappho Poetry Night will feature poet Haseeb Hourani and Peter Boyle, followed by an open mic section. It will be held on Wednesday, the 3rd of June.
0: And who are they again? Just say it a bit more slowly.
2: Haseeb Hourani and Peter Boyle.
0: Okay, yep.
2: And it's going to be held on the 3rd of June at 7 o'clock in Sappho Books Cafe and Bar, Glebe.
0: Oh, in Glebe. Yes. Oh, okay. We know where that is. Well, I do. I used to live there.
2: You know.
0: Carry on. Yeah.
2: And then on the 4th of June at 6:30 p.m., obviously, at the next Nest Creative Space Alexandria, we have Bread and Butter Poetry Slam. Mm. It's the Inner West's biggest spoken word poetry event where the audience judges the competition. I mean, the performances.
0: Oh. Is this poetry?
2: Yes. I think spoken word, so you can spoken storytelling,
0: you can write
2: poetry.
0: Anything.
2: Yeah.
0: Yeah, that sounds
2: and
0: right.
2: And finally, we have a very exciting event, an Iliad on Sunday, the 7th of June at 2 p.m. It's a daily show. We'll run regularly through June 14 at Worth One Theatre, Dawes Point.
0: So, which point?
2: It's called Dawes Point.
3: Doors Point.
2: In a city. My handwriting is not very good.
0: Doors Point,
2: I don't know that place, to be honest.
0: Yeah.
3: It's eastern suburbs.
0: Oh, okay.
2: I used to live there.
3: Eastern suburbs? No.
2: It's Wharf. So it's going to be in the city.
4: Yeah. Doors Point is at, you go to the rocks, and it's just on this side of the harbour bridge. I think they also call it, I forgot. There's another name that they call it now. Yeah.
0: Oh, well, we'll remember that one. Yes, carry on.
2: Okay. And so that's the end of literary news today. If you have any literary events or you would like to be featured in our show, please do reach out. We encourage Indigenous artists to join our literary show each week. Thank you. Thank you so much.
5: Yes. So thank you, Asha.
6: Can I say, I went to the, there was an opening, one of the opening talks was by the co-founder of Wikipedia, Jimmy Wales, and it was at the Sydney Town Hall. It was flat out full. It was absolutely full. And it was really interesting. Anyone that looks up Wikipedia, who doesn't? You know, everyone does.
5: What was he talking about?
6: He was talking about how it was created, and he didn't get it right the first time, but wiki means quick and pedia, encyclopedia, and he talked about how he loved his encyclopedias growing up.
5: Yeah.
6: But what was really significant was he wrapped his whole explanation around ideas of trust.
5: Mm.
6: And how they built a caring and a supportive a whole system of trust about making sure that people just didn't write any rubbish or, you know, didn't have any cross-check. And it was a story of hope, of the communal strength. That's what it was. It was trusting in people. And that's why I wanted to make sure I make a comment about it, because how rarely do you hear that, and especially in technology, you hear the opposite. He talked about the power of trusting people to share information in the public sector and for it to be strong.
4: Mm.
6: And that's what he did. Mm. Amazing guy, actually.
4: Thank you, Hayden.
5: Yeah, thank you. So that's at Dawes Point, which is also known and renamed as Tara, is that right? Which means ochre. So, because it was an ochre site.
4: Oh, beautiful.
5: So there we go. Mm. All right. We might put on another song right now. We've got a bit of Jem Cassidaly there. And hang on one sec, and we'll play her right now. Enjoy.

0: Hi guys, this is Koori Radio 93.7 FM. I'm DJ Barty Girl, and we're on the Deadly Human Rights program right now. I hope you enjoyed that song. That was Jem Casadaley, and that song was called Slow Down. I think we could all do a bit of that, Slow Down.
1: Absolutely.
0: Can't we? Now, I know you've had a busy day today with Olivia.
1: I have.
0: As our special guest today, Olivia Coe-Fox has joined us in the studio here, and she's a Wiradjuri woman and a contemporary Aboriginal singer, vocalist.
1: Yes.
0: So, first of all, can you just tell us what a contemporary vocalist is?
1: I know what a
0: jazz singer is and all this.
1: Yes, I say contemporary Aboriginal vocalist because a lot of the work that I do is blending First Nations language with English. A lot of the songs that are translated, that, you know, I work with the elders and lands councils to translate, are often songs that crowds know, because that's how you connect to people, right?
0: Yes.
1: Like, they like that they can, it's like I'm Australian. If I sing it in Yawuru, they know that melody.
0: They
1: and
0: do.
1: I think that's why they actually connect to it. So that's why I call myself contemporary, because it's the blend of all the things and kind of celebrating everyone in that sense.
0: Yes. Yes. Excellent. And where were you today? Didn't you go somewhere today, like before you got here?
1: Yes, I've had a busy
0: woman today.
1: I've had a busy day.
0: Like a busy day?
1: Yeah. So I'm an Aboriginal education officer out in a school in Campbelltown.
0: Oh,
1: and
0: okay.
1: This morning we started off there at about 9 o'clock for our Sorry Day ceremony that we hold each year. So
0: yep.
1: I was helping with that. The girls that I work with, we have our Aboriginal girls choir, so they sing a song in language as well as our... There's actually a song called Sorry Song, and it's very beautiful, especially for primary students to sing and perform, because the lyrics tell, you know, the story of our stolen generation. And, so started off there and then raced off to Blacktown for the Sorry Day Elders Lunch with Link Up New South Wales, which I absolutely love working with Link Up.
0: Yes.
1: Big shout out to them.
0: Yes. Yeah.
1: I had a beautiful, beautiful lunch there. The feed was so good, but as well as just the company, connecting with our elders and hearing stories of our survivors, it was, you know, not a dry eye in the room, I'll say that.
0: Wow.
1: And now I'm here. So
0: yes, you've had a big day for Sorry Day today,
1: yes.
0: Haven't you?
1: Yes.
0: Yeah. So yeah, well done on what you're doing.
1: Thank you.
0: It's amazing. It's amazing to have someone like you that can just move in and out all over, you know, any community.
1: Yeah,
0: kind of thing,
1: it's very special. It's something that I hold close, and something that, you know, I have a responsibility in that sense as well.
0: Yeah.
1: So, and, you know, learning languages, the songs that I translate with the help of elders, it's not like you can just Google that, you know? Like, it's not like a language like French where it's like, oh, I'm going to learn this French song.
0: Yeah.
1: You know, it's actually a really special process and, takes a lot of time to get it right and then get that, you know, to perform to people and then, share it with people. That's what I love, but also teaching it to our kids. That's another passion of mine.
0: Excellent. Oh,
2: Olivia. All the languages. How many languages are you translating?
1: There's about over 10 at the moment.
2: Beautiful.
1: A lot of them are New South Wales based, and that's simply because of the connections and like the close proximity to it. I am starting to delve more into Wiradjuri as well, connecting with
3: which
1: the elders up there.
3: Your country,
1: yes,
3: isn't
1: which
3: it?
1: Is my country from Morambi. working with the especially Aunty Esther up there and Fleur Magic Dennis. She actually helped Uncle Stan Grant create the Wiradjuri Dictionary. So language revitalisation is a big thing up in the schools in the Central West. So,
2: and it's also important too, because it'll take away the stereotyping of how people, used to ridicule our accent.
1: Mm.
2: And, you know, like, and just goes to show that with the number of hundreds of languages that we do have, if you're good at one, you're probably going to be good at many others.
1: Yes, especially when they're neighbouring languages, because as you'd know, like the dialects and, you know, certain words are so similar.
0: Yeah.
1: So really, it's like Wiradjuri and Kamilaroi. A lot of the words are so very similar.
0: Yes.
1: And that traces back to the fact that they would have traded with each other and, you know, spoke to each other. So it's actually really cool to kind of like uncover the history in that sense and realise how closely linked the languages are. Whereas Wiradjuri compared to Yawuru, well, that's completely different.
0: Yeah.
1: So it's interesting.
0: So did you say you're learning 10 different languages?
1: Yes.
0: Oh, so you've only got, what, another 600 to go? Yeah. And the different dialects? Yeah.
1: Yeah, only about 1,000 different.
0: Yes.
3: Olivia, do you think we need to try to take Australian Aboriginal music to the global stage?
1: Oh, absolutely. I mean, look at all of our First Nations artists that are up and coming, even just then. Jem Casadayley.
0: Yes.
1: And we deserve to be put on that pedestal, and it's so great to see, you know, even like Kobe D and Baker Boy and Barker. Yeah. We deserve to be at the Arias, you know. We deserve more than that.
3: Exactly.
1: Because, you know, there's so much work that goes into creating songs, especially in language. Mm. And, you know, I think to have that globally, that would be amazing for all of us, because, you know, in our culture, if anyone wins, that's a win for everyone, you know.
0: And who are the ones that you've looked up to, like Indigenous artists in the past? Like,
1: I think my number one inspiration would have been Uncle Archie Roach. I grew up listening to a lot of his books, as well as he just had such a way of such a tear-jerking lyrics, as well as he was just great at speaking. I remember I think it was one of the ARIA Awards, and he got up and he did a speech, and it was like, God, I'm watching this on YouTube and I could cry. Mm. But definitely Uncle Archie. More contemporary, probably, you know, Jess Mowboy.
0: Yeah.
1: I loved her.
0: She's great, yeah.
1: Yeah, it's really cool that now that I'm doing more and more gigs, like I'll be, you know, seeing some of the people that I looked up to, like even like Kobe D and stuff, you know, I'll just see him doing like the same gig that I am. So to me, it's like, oh, that's so cool. And
0: Yeah, fantastic. So he comes in here and comes on some of the interviews.
1: He's a big inspiration for me because he does a lot of work with the kids too, and that's what I'm passionate about as well. Like the way he gets the kids involved, that's it's amazing what he's doing.
0: Excellent.
4: And he's set up a music studio, I think, too, in his own area.
1: Oh, wow.
4: In his own so that giving back at such a young age.
1: Mm-hmm.
4: Yeah, I want to give a bit of acknowledgement to Christine Arnoux. I went to listen to her, and she did something that was just so beautiful and heartfelt, and really made you feel like you were part of this love, this big love. But also Electric Fields, they did very well.
1: Mm-hmm.
4: Were they on Australian Voice? I've forgotten. They did very, very well. I thought they went. I thought it was global, actually. But I also went to see King Stingray last week at they were where were they? He was at the Opera House, and I've never seen it before. Halfway through, people are standing up, and for the rest of it, they just danced in their seats.
1: Oh,
4: it was really amazing. But I think I see Electric Fields as like they're kind of like real.
1: They're quite global. They're
4: contemporary,
1: I think,
4: soul sisters.
0: Were they on at the Eurovision?
4: It was. Right.
0: Yeah, they were.
4: I was trying to remember which one.
0: Yeah, Eurovision. Yeah.
4: Yeah.
0: Yes.
4: Yeah. Yeah. An amazing performance. Mm. An amazing complimentary. Yeah. But so there's so much really good music out there.
1: Mm-hmm.
4: And how lucky are you? Beautiful family.
1: Yes.
4: And,
1: no, I'm very blessed, and I'm grateful that throughout high school I, you know, had opportunities for all that. So
0: yeah,
1: it's like Kobe, you know, you want to give back to the community. So that's definitely
0: So that's what you feel you're doing now, giving back?
1: Oh, well, I hope so.
0: You're going to get there, right?
1: Yeah, so
0: you're just starting out.
1: Yeah, I'll get there. It's nice. I love doing all the community events. They're my favourite.
0: Yeah, excellent. Well, we are going to talk more about you and what you're up to and your life goals and your love life. No, we won't go there. That's all right.
4: Well, our viewers can't see how attractive.
0: I know. Olivia's so beautiful.
4: Yeah.
0: I've been told I'm beautiful. She's beautiful. You're wearing a beautiful scarf as well. And with Indigenous design, your feather earrings as well.
1: Stole these from my mum. Don't tell her.
0: But anyway, so we're going to put on a couple of songs. And straight after this, we're going to get rolling into the main interview.
1: Amazing.
0: Yeah. Okay. Here we go.

0: Wait, his party ball has been where?
1: Three other kids' mouths and one nose.
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Excellent. All right. That was Jessica Mauboy with Risk It. I love that song that she sings. Amazing. So, folks, this is DJ Barty Girl on the Deadly Human Rights Program, and you are on Koori Radio 93.7 FM. And we are actually celebrating 25 years in Koori Radio here. And if you want to support us, go to the webpage. You can always buy T-shirts. You can be a volunteer at one of our events. What else can you do? I just want to make mention of a young guy, Jesse. Jesse from Lore Australia, L-O-R-E Australia, which is an organisation which has their motto

0: is Ancient Wisdom Wellness Today, and they make products there, Australian native teas, beverages, and superfoods. And I want to mention one of them is like ryeberry leaf tea. You don't hear about it that anywhere, but it is an Indigenous tea. I've had some of that before because I had an Aboriginal elder bring me a whole bottle of it, you know, made up the tea, cold tea, and bring it to me. It was to help with some medicinal purpose. It basically with and there's another tea called Guraji, and it is used for thousands of years to heal ailments, cleanse the body, and clarify the mind. And so I want to give a shout out to Jesse, and he is an environmental scientist with a degree in conservation biology and bush food expert. So thank you, Jesse. Jesse donated about 6 boxes of these drinks to Cree Radio and, you know, for the broadcasters and guests. But sorry, I don't have any in the room for you guys.
1: The box hasn't been open.
2: You talked us up. We're excited.
0: I know. But definitely go to the webpage there, which is called Law Australia. So they have the teas, they have the drinks, and I'm going to order some myself. And they have like chocolates with, you know, antioxidants in it. Prebiotics or probiotics. Probiotics, one of those biotics that it's got in it. It's a really good way to support Indigenous, organisations. And this guy, he's really went out of his way to donate this to Kura. So thank you very much, Jesse, if you are listening. Okay, so we have the beautiful, gorgeous Olivia Coe Fox in the studio with us, and we're very honoured to have her here. She's been chilling out with us for the past hour.
1: And it's been a great hour.
0: You've enjoyed it?
1: Time has just flown by. I've been loving it.
0: Excellent. It's a bit of a women's, circle in here today.
1: It's lovely. Just needed some of that tea.
0: Yeah. No, next time. Now, I just want to say, first of all, you have an absolutely gorgeous website. I had a look at it, www.oliviacofox.au. The photos are fantastic. What you've written up there is, really communicates about you and who you are as a person. I just want to say well done, because you can go to it through Facebook and Instagram.
1: Yes, it's linked
0: right?
1: on my Facebook, Instagram, or you can just look up on Google Olivia Coe Fox and it'll be the first thing that you see.
0: Excellent.
1: And I appreciate that. I created that website by myself. Those photos were taken by a local photographer and a dear friend of mine by the name of Jeff McGill.
0: Yeah.
1: And he's just incredible. I've had many photo shoots with him, and the photos just keep getting better and better. Yeah. I love them.
0: Yeah. It looks like, that could belong as a model, That's how good they are.
1: I'm blushing over here. I'm being showered with compliments.
0: Oh, well, that's what you get when you come in here. Okay, so...
2: You don't set up a rugby in the national anthem in a gorgeous dress. Not look totally gorgeous.
0: You are gorgeous. When I saw you on The Voice, that was a magical moment, I think, for many Australians. Indigenous, non-Indigenous, you're just standing there. Your brother played the didgeridoo. What's your brother's name?
1: Neenan Simpson. Big shout out to brother boy Neenan.
0: He has his own Facebook page, doesn't he?
1: He sure
0: does.
1: He does.
0: Yeah.
1: And we're always tagged in each other's posts and, gigs that we do together. So if you can't find Neenan, if you go to Olivia Coe Fox's page, you'll find Neenan's page from there.
0: There we go. So that was an absolutely magical moment. So anyone, if you haven't seen it, go and on YouTube and you can see it. Mm-hmm. All right. So Olivia, can you let us know where you were born and where you grew up, just to give the listeners a bit more of an idea?
1: Yeah, absolutely. Yeah. So I was born out Liverpool Way in Liverpool Hospital. I attended my local, primary school, Newbridge Heights Public School. Oh, and talking about Newbridge, I'm really excited to be heading back there in August for Education Week. They've asked me to come back and have a talk because the theme for this year is inspiring excellence. So they've asked me back, which is really special. High school, I attended Newtown High School of the Performing Arts. So it wasn't my local school. Little year seven getting on the train every day, but being at Newtown definitely opened many doors for me. As well as throughout high school, I was in the vocal identification program, and that's run through CARI and the Department of Education.
0: Yes.
1: So that's pretty much how I developed my voice and I guess found my voice, but
0: we'll get into that in a moment. Where's your family?
1: My family from Central West New South Wales. So I grew up in Sydney.
0: And they're all Wiradjuri?
1: So we're the Kauricos, yep. I still have my Auntie Josie. She's in Geary, small town between Wellington and Cowra.
0: Yeah.
1: And, she's my grandfather's sister and she's taught me a lot and she's shown me a lot of support. Big shout out to my Auntie Josie because I just love her so much. And, I live with my family. I'm the youngest of four children and... shout out to my mum as well for that, raising four kids. Yeah. But I think we've all done pretty well.
0: Right. So you have an older brother and sisters? Or?
1: Yes, I've got elder sister.
0: Yeah.
1: She's an assistant principal. Big reason as to why I'm studying education.
0: Yeah.
1: Then I've got my brother. He works in finance. He's with Commonwealth Bank Australia. And then my other brother, he is a lawyer. And
0: which one plays that was played with you on The Voice?
1: Well, that was Nina. Nina's not my blood brother.
0: I just call him a brother.
1: He's just my brother. He's just family.
0: Understand. So, it sounds like you've all done very, very well.
1: Yes.
0: I believe you have a few other family members that are quite well known.
1: Yes, as a co, I come from a long line of, activists and...
0: Isabel Coe?
1: Yes, Aunty Isabel Coe. Yeah. Aunty Jenny Munro Coe, the 10 Embassy,
0: Yes.
1: A long line of activists and leaders who have fought for our rights and they heavily not only influenced me but my brother. He became a lawyer because he was inspired by my late Uncle Paul Coe, being the first Aboriginal graduate at Wellington High School, first law student. Being of Aboriginal descent at UNSW. Amazing. Fantastic. And my brother then went to UNSW, so it was a very, very beautiful moment. Mm. But, I think coming from a long line of people who have used their voice for justice, that's really inspiring to me. And I knew that I also wanted to use my voice in a way, and for me that just came out through music and song.
0: Mm. Excellent. And when did you first start to know you had a singing voice?
1: Around year seven, when I was in that vocal identification program, I joined it because my older sister
0: wasn't a vocal identification program. Sorry, I
1: just VIP for short, vocal identification program.
0: Oh, okay.
1: And it's for Indigenous students out Western Sydney Way. And basically, we meet together, we have a concert at the end of the year.
0: Yeah.
1: Through that, we had mentors that worked with CARI, and that was the first time in year seven that I was introduced to language and singing in language. That ignited something in me and I was like, oh, this is really interesting and something that I'd love to keep pursuing. So it was really in year seven, that's when I realised I had a voice. And I went to Newtown Performing Arts, as I said before, but it wasn't for music, it was for dance. I was a dancer.
0: Yeah.
1: It wasn't until after year 10 that I realised, oh, I want to do all the three performing arts for my HSE. Mm. And then I fell in love with music. Like the teachers at Newtown were so supportive. That was also when I did the Gadigal Anthem at the Wallabies Tri-Nation match. So. Yeah. That was, at the age of 17 was when things kind of really started to kick off for me as an individual, but very grateful for my experience with VIP at the age of 12 years old because it instilled a lot of confidence in me. And
2: Can I ask, did your dancing help your musical development?
1: I think the dancing helped with feeling comfortable on a stage. Right. I definitely will say that. I guess it did. Yeah. I love dancing. Dancing was my thing. I still did dancing up until end of year 10. The music's taken me further than what dancing could. So
0: what type of dancing did you do?
1: Oh, just like all of it. I was at my local dance studio, jazz, tap, ballet.
0: I did all those, yes.
1: Ballet's really good for, I think that built my foundations, even like standing in heels on a stage. If I didn't have ballet, I'd probably be wobbling all over the place. But just like the regular stuff.
0: I love tap. Composure as well.
1: Absolutely.
0: You know?
1: Yeah. Rhythm, just that coordination. Just to look comfortable up there. Mm. So,
3: do you miss dancing?
1: Do I miss dancing? Yeah. I'll dance here and there. Yeah. I think in the future, if I have daughters, I'll put them into dancing. It's great for development and, and I made a lot of great friends on the way, so.
0: But you might just stick to singing and education right now.
1: Yeah, I'll stick to the singing for now.
0: Excellent. All right. When did you when you were back in year seven, did you know any Indigenous language then?
1: Yeah, I was first introduced to it through VIP. So if it wasn't for VIP, so it was Dharawal. That's when we won
0: Dharawal language,
1: Yep, Dharawal anthem. And through VIP, we would perform it at local community events.
0: Yeah.
1: And I think performing that in the group, I think there were maybe about 15 of us that would perform.
0: Yeah.
1: That also helped with my confidence as well. But yeah, I was first introduced to Dharawal language. Like contemporary cultural dance as well, that was taught through that program. So I really immersed myself in that, and I think just learning that Dharawal language, being so localised to our area, that's what really drew me to love it. And I think that's, you know, why I've kept doing it to this day, and I think the audiences love it too.
0: Fantastic. Okay, and you've performed at some major events now.
1: Yes, very good.
0: A lot of audience.
1: Yes.
0: How's that been?
1: It's been so great. I often actually say to people that the scariest gigs are when I can actually see people's faces. Like performing in this room right now would probably be more nerve-wracking to me than performing in a stadium.
0: Right.
1: Simply because, you know, you've got the in-ears in, you can't hear anything, you can't see anyone, there's just lights. It almost feels like you're just by yourself.
0: Yeah.
1: But, big or small, every gig I love to be a part of. Like I said, the community events are one of, you know, some of my favourites to do, and getting to see Mob and having them dance in the front, that's the best feeling.
0: Exactly.
2: I want to ask you a little bit about this dress and what it felt like, because this is amazing.
0: What dress is that?
1: The dress that I wore for the Australian Open at the beginning of this year.
0: Right.
1: This
0: dress, what does it look like for the audience? It's a brown taffeta.
1: Yeah, it's like a burnt ochre, burnt orange colour. It's got some gold beads. It's from Age. Well, I don't know if I'm pronouncing that right. You know, AJE. And my mum actually bought this dress for me, so thank you, Mum. Ruffles all over, and
0: I think it's a 10-tier ruffle, is it?
1: Oh, how many? Look, I look like a wedding cake, sort of. Many layers. And I also had the beautiful Tegan Murdoch from Yumpai Weaving. She actually wove me some earrings to match perfectly with the colour of the dress. So that was a very special moment.
0: Sounds like you have a lot of support from your family.
1: Absolutely.
0: And that's important, is it, for Indigenous artists and people that want to get out there and do things, to have their family supporting them in what they're doing.
1: My biggest supporters, my mum especially, you know, being a teenager and having to drive me to all these events and gigs, she was always the one there.
0: Yeah.
1: The support, you know, even just being in the audience, you know, that proud smile, and you know they might be filming it or taking photos, and I never take that for granted, and it does prove a lot. Even like with the kids that I work with now, you know, just being there for these kids, it means more than you can say.
0: Beautiful. Did you want to ask some questions, Asha?
3: So Olivia, how many months of preparation you had to take before yourself you putting up on the stage for the voice
1: one? That was actually, well, before you hit the voice stage, before the cameras are all there, there's a lot of auditions before that to, you know, get onto the TV. So I think that whole process was close to like a year. But then before that, to prepare the song, it was probably closer to 2 years to...
0: Oh, before you came up on the
1: Before it was
0: show.
1: On the TV, yeah.
2: Gosh.
0: Wow, it's a long process.
1: Yes. But it's a good process, and I knew when I went on The Voice, you know, going through those pre-camera audition rounds, I knew what I wanted to bring to the table there. Yeah. So I was willing to, you know, work on it and stay persistent because, 2 years is a long time. Yeah.
0: You did very well.
1: Thank you.
2: How much training did they give you? Do they give you guidance or training?
1: I can't reveal the TV secrets.
2: Oh, okay.
0: she was already doing it. What do you mean training?
3: Can you say one thing? Was there a moment when something went wrong and you still managed it on a stage?
1: Oh, that's a good... Not on The Voice, but there have been times where, you know, I don't know if... like, I'm trying to explain the in-ear monitors. Like, you know, if you're wearing in-ears, yeah. you can't hear anything else. All you hear is your voice and then the backing track or the band that's playing.
0: These are those
1: you.
0: Plugs they put yes. in the singer's ears, yeah?
1: Yes.
0: Yeah.
1: So it blocks out all the sound. But there has been a few times where the pack for the in-ears hasn't been, like, turned on. Oh. So I'm actually, if I'm in a stadium, I'm actually hearing the track about 2 seconds after I'm singing. So it throws you off a lot. But the great thing is that, you know, I am Australian as well as, like, the Gadigal and Dharawal anthem. I know those tracks back to front. Yeah. So I could just, you know, tap my leg and hope for the best. But it does throw you off. If I was any younger than I was and that happened to me, I would be...
0: You'd be, I'm off the stage.
1: Wow. Yeah, that'd be a dramatic exit.
2: Sack that technician. Sack him.
3: Thank you so much for sharing that.
0: Yeah.
1: No worries.
0: So a true professional, you just get on with it.
1: Oh, yeah. You just got to get on with it. Sometimes you just need to be thrown in the deep end, I think. Like when it first happened, I thought, well, the track's on now. Yeah. I'm already out here. The lights are on. Yeah. There's a crowd. I just have to do it. And then you do it and you realise, okay, yeah, it was hard. But it's doable. So if it does happen again, I know what to expect. So I think that's the great thing about, you know, mistakes happening or something that doesn't go your way. Mm. I think it's a good life lesson in general.
0: Yeah, definitely.
2: The show must go on.
0: And are you going to write your own? Do you do any original songs yourself?
1: Yes,
0: or do you do
1: I
0: any writing
1: of
0: music?
1: To. Not at the moment. I am beginning to start. So later this year, I'll be at the Bells Beats Festival in Cowra, and that festival. They love to use original music, and the organisers that I've been in touch with the Cowra Civic Centre, they actually work with the local elders, and we're going to collaborate on some songs to learn in Wiradjuri. I'll then perform them, but we also want to record songs in Wiradjuri for children's music.
0: Yeah,
1: so
0: right.
1: I'm very interested in that. I have Jay Lagaya inspires me a lot. You know, the Play School presenter. I met him a few weeks ago, and I was inspired by his work. And, you know, starting with the kids. So, it's in the works.
0: Yeah, excellent. Because the Blue Riders Mountains Festival, they also hold there's a period there where they have invite Indigenous people. They might do about six people up to a house in the Blue Mountains and they give them mentorship.
1: Oh.
0: They can bring any writing that they have, music, poetry, whatever.
1: Oh, amazing.
0: So I'll let you know about
1: that
0: as well.
1: Yes, please do.
0: Yeah. All right. Well, we're going to go to a song right now and then we'll be straight back. It's another Archie Roach song and this one is called Old Mission Road for you, Olivia. Here we go.

0: Yeah, g'day folks, and welcome back to that Deadly Human Rights Program.
1: Testing one.
0: I'm DJ Barty Girl here, and you're listening to Crew Radio 93.7 FM. Gorgeous Olivia Co Fox in the studio today, and she's been a delight to have in the studio. Absolutely gorgeous, beautiful woman.
2: Inside and out.
0: Inside and out.
2: And yeah, like cross generation.
0: That's right. I think you've done a fabulous job so far, what you've done. So, you know, amazing job. Now, you're very passionate about education.
3: Absolutely.
0: And you're a teacher. Is that right? You're going to be a teacher?
3: Nearly a teacher.
0: Yeah. Can you tell us about that?
3: Yes. So I'm currently in my third year at the University of Sydney studying primary education.
0: Yeah.
3: A big inspiration as to why I wanted to pursue teaching was because of my mum and sister. So my mum was an AEO before I was. My sister being an assistant principal, and also the fact that in this day, First Nations educators are so needed.
0: Yes, you know? Absolutely.
3: To think that, you know, I think the stats about 1.3% of teachers in this country are First Nations, so
0: yeah.
3: It's really important that we're in those spaces where, you know, we get to make decisions for our people and on behalf of our people as well. So, they heavily inspired me, and I think also the fact that my grandfather, you know, growing up, he wasn't allowed to attend school. It's so important now that we take up the space in these education institutions, just like, you know, Sydney University. I have many mentors there. I like to call them my uni mums there.
0: Yep.
3: One of my, you know, very best mentors being Taruna Sebastian, and, you know, those friendships and what I've learnt from her is so important to me. As a person, but, you know, as an Indigenous student, because I know that she's there for me. And I want our next generation to see, you know, Miss Fox or Miss Co Fox be there for them too. Because I was lucky enough to have that. And, you know, knowledge is power. So giving that to our next
4: generation
3: is very, very important to me.
4: It is. Education is the power. And especially for Indigenous people, there's nothing more important as we move into the digital age. The changes are going to happen in employment. It's so important to get any kind of tertiary training people can do.
3: Yep.
4: So it's hopefully, the Italians call teachers professore, every one of them. And they so revere that profession, and we should have that attitude here.
3: Absolutely. And I always love to tell people about my passion in education because I enjoy it so much. And I think just like the work that Kobe's doing, it's all about our next generation of
4: kids. That's right.
3: Like,
4: yep.
3: You know, the kids that I work with now, you know, I love getting to teach them the songs that I know, and I just love watching them perform it because I was once that kid that was performing it. So, you know, for them to kind of see me as a person to show, yeah, you can do it. You know, look what Miss Fox is, you know, doing. I think that's really important. Same, you know, like we were talking about before, showing up for kids and that love and support of your family, you know.
0: Excellent.
3: It doesn't need to be your blood family. Like, if you can support these kids, you're going to do a lot of work for them and they will remember you.
0: Yeah, definitely.
3: You're
0: one of
3: my best teachers.
0: Yeah, definitely. So we're in the education department, Olivia. Like, where would you like to end up in the next 5 years? So, like, what do you see in the future in that particular area?
3: You know, definitely become a classroom teacher. I'd also love to teach abroad for, you know, maybe 6 months to a year, come back. But I think further than the 5 years, I'd love to end up within the Aboriginal education team. Growing up, they were so supportive of me, even being at Newtown and juggling, you know, my HSC as well as doing solo gigs and, you know, working with Rugby Australia. They provided me with so much support, and I look up to them so much, and I'm still so inspired by them. So I definitely want to end up in that team, you know, helping teachers implement Aboriginal perspectives into education. But, yeah, I've got to be the classroom teacher first and, you know, find my feet in education. But, I love it. And I think it's great that I get to combine music and education in my life, you know, my two passions. I can, you know, intertwine together. And what kid doesn't love music, right? The kids love learning through music and,
0: put on a theatre show, you know.
3: You know,
4: it's just a natural, isn't it? And in that's Indigenous ways to not separate those things, to use them.
3: Utilising the 8 ways of learning too, definitely. Not all learning just happens in a classroom, that's for sure.
0: Exactly.
5: You know, Olivia, like, you know how the curriculum has changed from 20 years ago? Well, it went from being a perspective, now it's compulsory.
3: Yeah.
5: So, I mean, that's obviously very empowering for you. Do you find you have much leeway in getting out the truth across to the children? Do they give that?
3: It's amazing how far we've come in the curriculum. Like, you know, the fact that Aboriginal perspectives are embedded and that Aboriginal languages are now being introduced into schools. I think it's, you know, it's even more of a reason for schools and educators to get First Nations people into the schools. You know, whether it's community organisations or, you know, having identified roles in your school, it's so important because, like I said before, when my grandfather was growing up, he wasn't allowed to go to school. And now look at me, you know, I get to teach the kids that I work with songs and I get to zoom into all these locations around Australia and I get to help teachers in their classrooms. I want other people to experience that too.
0: Yeah.
3: And I think the more work we can get for our First Nations teachers and educators, the better. So,
0: and this is what our elders wanted, wasn't
3: absolutely.
0: It?
3: Absolutely.
0: Yeah.
5: And like, you know how when you have the aunties and uncles coming in and they have that kinship with them, they carry that kinship lore, and the children feel that they're in that space and they really love and respect our people that way too.
3: So much respect. We recently went on our Darawal language camp and, you know, learning from the elders there, our kids, like, they could be out playing footy on the grass and as soon as they walk in that room, there's almost like that spiritual
0: connection.
3: Connection, and yeah, a lot of respect in that sense, and it's great to have, you know, the elders come into your school, not just for NAIDOC or not just for reconciliation. Have them in all the time, you know. Get them involved. I think that's what I want to see in the next 5 years when I am a teacher.
0: Yeah, excellent. I mean, I'd like to see all Indigenous kids that have been brought up in the city and they've never been on country, they've never been on walked on land.
3: We need that opportunity.
0: They definitely. Yeah. I totally agree with that. All right. Now, so it's Sorry Day today and it's Reconciliation Week.
3: Mm-hmm.
0: Did you want to share your thoughts on that for the listeners?
3: Yes.
0: Yeah.
3: Our theme this year, I mean, they're great every year, but this year being all in, I think, speaks for itself.
0: Mm-hmm.
3: It's so important that Reconciliation Week is not only for our First Nations students, it's for all students to be involved in. It's for all students to be a part of. Walking together, working together, but also at a higher level, like I was mentioning before, having your First Nations organisations coming into the school, you know, work together with the department and create outcomes for the better.
0: Mm.
3: You know, we need to hit these targets, and unfortunately, you know, sometimes they're just not moving at all, so...
0: Yeah.
3: I think just, working together and walking together for a better future.
0: Excellent. Did you have a question there, Hope, on that?
4: No. I can only just totally agree that it's got to be, we've got to be active on it when we've got to be doing it all together as a non-Indigenous person.
3: Absolutely.
4: I think, you know, we all need to step up because, well, we had, Kevin Rudd's, National apology back in, what was it, 2008, I think.
0: 2008, yeah.
4: And about the Stolen Generation. And then we had the memorial about, commemoration about that, which actually I was able to go to with the Barry Agle Choir to Canberra. And you still have the out of children care problems and youth justice. We're just not dealing with those issues properly at all, and that is a continuation of
3: I think the theme of being all in means 100% in for everyone.
5: Isn't it interesting, like, with these changes to the curriculum, children are, well, they're far more advanced in a sense than adults, you know, and so with the new human rights bill that's just come in, our kids are already got that bill happening in the school. It's like we're already ahead of the politicians here.
3: It's great that our kids are learning what was shoved under the rug.
0: Yes, exactly.
3: Storytelling is a massive, massive perspective now, and it's great that it's finally out there, and our kids are going to grow up to be, you know, informed and educated and have, I guess, different perspectives on, you know, world views and just grow up to be great people. And it's, you know, working with the kids, I think that gives you hope.
0: Excellent.
5: And also you being in a line of activists, you know, and you're upholding this legacy, you're imparting that to children, your power, your inner self being, you know, your strength and your identity. You're displaying all of that, giving that to the kids, and that's very empowering.
0: And that will stay in the memories of the kids that you...
3: Yeah, I hope to be in the memory of the good teacher, right?
0: Yeah. I remember that teacher, Olivia, didn't you?
4: Yeah. Everyone remembers a good teacher, and if they didn't have it,
3: they wish there's a huge
4: loss.
3: They say that you either study education because you've had a good influence or a bad influence.
0: Yeah, exactly. Yeah. Yes, sorry.
1: A slight question, which is, when are you going to release your next song? What do you think it's about?
0: So I told you, you get a question from the wherever. Yeah.
3: Definitely soon. It's on the cards. I'm very busy at the moment,
0: but you'll be performing soon, yeah?
3: Oh, yes. Performing
0: where will you be performing next?
3: Many events. So tomorrow I've got the Transport for New South Wales Reconciliation event. Down
0: fantastic.
3: At the Sutherland, performing arts.
0: Good.
3: Place. On the 28th, I'm actually going to be at Waverley College and performing for their Reconciliation Week Assembly, which will be really beautiful.
0: Fantastic, yeah.
3: On the Friday, I'll be visiting one of my dear friend's schools and, you know, working with their kids for some Reconciliation Week activities. And then on Sunday, I actually fly out to Europe.
0: So holiday. Okay, fantastic.
3: Work.
0: You deserve it. You deserve it. We don't have to get that personal.
3: Tell you about it.
0: Yeah. Come back on the show and tell us about it. All right. Now, can you let us know about your family legacy? Like, there is obviously a legacy there, and Aunty Faith, you know, mentioned it a bit more about what that means to you, your family legacy. Yeah.
3: A moment that really actually struck me was right before I sung at The Voice. You know, like, they open the doors and it's all dramatic and the camera's on you. And I was there by myself. My family were, you know, in the corner. And in that moment, I was, you know, you have like a good minute where nothing's happening. They just need to get all the camera angles.
0: Yes.
3: And in that moment, I thought, like, isn't this crazy that my grandfather growing up was forbidden to speak his language. He could not speak his language. And here I am.
4: Wow.
3: So, his legacy lives within me. And I just hope that it's kind of like a streamline and I can pour that into another First Nations child that watched that Voice performance.
0: Yes.
3: You know, I can do that too. And it was really that moment that hit home. And I was just thinking, can't get emotional up here. I haven't even sung yet. So I better keep my composure.
4: Oh, channel the strength, I'd say.
3: It was a strength.
4: Yeah.
3: I could have stood there and felt, you know, scared or nervous.
0: Yeah.
3: But I didn't have to.
0: Yeah.
3: And I realised in that moment, I'm like, you know what, I'm going to share this language. People are going to see the beauty of one of our First Nations languages, one of hundreds of First Nations languages.
0: Yeah.
3: And I'm so glad that the crowd and the rest of Australia loved it in that sense too.
0: Yeah.
3: Because in that moment I didn't feel scared or, what are they going to think? I just thought, I'm doing my grandfather proud right now.
0: That's all I thought. I reckon his spirit came through.
3: Absolutely. I think that's where the strength came from.
0: Yeah.
3: Very special moment, that.
0: Yeah, beautiful. All right, any other questions before I ask the last question?
4: All right, yes. Well, I actually want to focus just again on the human rights bills that are being tabled because... I'd like to give a shout out to Jenny Leong, who's the Greens person in New South Wales, who a year ago presented the human rights bill proposal to Parliament and said, this is a long road, but it's going to be worth it. But it was actually the independent MP, Andrew Wilkie, who in federal Parliament just a day or two ago just tabled the Human Rights Bill and said, we need to have these core protections established. We need these rights under federal law, not just state. And to create these laws forces government to act in accordance with them. So it's not like the law in itself will solve everything.
0: Mm-hmm.
4: But hopefully,
0: what's the question?
4: Hopefully things like closing the gap has limited progress.
0: Yeah.
4: But hopefully the human rights might tie in as well with that.
3: Mm.
4: It'll help strengthen protections, even though it won't. It's not, they're not directly related. Mm. They, what happens is when other laws come up, then they have to tie it to the Human Rights Bill mm-hmm. once it's passed. So a big shout out to MP Andrew Wilkie for making that possible.
0: Yes, definitely.
4: It will have a positive flow-on effect.
3: Yep.
4: We are the last of the democratic countries to be doing this. Victoria and Queensland and ACT have already got it in their states, but to have it national is this is a big moment, actually.
0: So next, we should talk about this in the next week's program. You know, like
4: okay.
0: yeah,
4: okay, we'll talk
0: do,
4: some more.
0: We'll
4: about
0: do a whole thing on it. Yeah,
4: yeah,
0: that'd be great. Well,
4: the moment has happened just
0: yeah.
4: the last few days.
0: Fantastic. Thank you, Loretta. And that would help with education as well, you know, by having that in as well.
4: It filters yeah. through everything.
3: Empowering people, empowering students.
0: Yep.
3: I wouldn't be the person today if I wasn't empowered by, you know, my family and the people that have fought before me.
0: Mm.
3: Everything I've learnt, you know, from my mum, my Auntie Tracy, my older siblings. It's like, you know, it's like a waterfall. It all trickles down.
4: Yeah.
3: So this is then going to help our next gen. Like, it's what it's all about.
0: Exactly. Yeah. All right. And so my final question is, what does human rights mean to you, Olivia?
3: What does human rights mean to me? I think it's fighting for equality, to have the right of just surviving without having to, you know, have to be resilient about it. You know, thinking about Sorry Day, the stories that I've heard from elders today, their survival shouldn't have to be a fight. You know, they shouldn't have had to be resilient as children.
0: Yeah.
3: I think human rights is all being on the same page, and I think it really ties into reconciliation. We're all in.
0: Yeah.
3: Everyone's in. And I think, you know, there's a quote that says, we all bleed red, but why does one need to bleed to prove that? You know, we all know that sort of thing. So,
0: beautiful.
3: All being on the same page and, you know, not seeing yourself above anyone else, and just learn, listen, soak everything in.
0: Excellent. Well, thank you very much, Olivia, for coming on the show. I really, really appreciate it.
3: Thank you for having me.
0: You know you're welcome back anytime. Now, don't go anywhere. We're just going to play a song and then we'll say our goodbyes. And we're just going to play a song here. Well, Can You Mob Down the River? Here we go.
6: Wow. Okay.
7: Oi.
6: So here we go.
7: Testing one.
8: One, two, three, four.

0: When the river's low, we jump off the bridge. When we get home, we play some dish.
1: Call me Wally, this is our man. I wear my NRL baseball cap. Come out of my team if you know what I mean. To be the captain, that's my dream.
0: My name is Keith from McKinney Street. I walk and still beat the beat. When the crew's here, I shake a leg. This is my rhyme and that's what I said. When the street up, we got a river and swim. When we go fishing, we catch a brim. When the river's off, we jump off the bridge. When we get out, we play some dig. We play some dig. We play some dig. We play some dig.
2: Well, colors ain't have no feet. All you are pigs, but watch out for speed. I meet the gang and I'm almost 10. I'm a Ben Ackler like Jackie Chan.
1: Mendel is my name, I like to do backflips. Listen to the words that come from Molly. Jump off the bridge and I fly the ditch. When I catch a fish, I put it in the fridge. My name is Buddy, I can't stand still. From Kenya, Scobo, to Broken Hill. I've been moving round from town to town, and this is how I get down.
0: When the street up, we got a river swim. When we go fishing, we catching a brim. When the river's low, we jump off the bridge. When we get home, we play some dig. When the street up, we got a river swim. When we go fishing, we catching a brim. When the river's low, we jump off the bridge. When we get home, we play some dig. We play some dig. We play some dig. We play some dig. We play some dig. When the street up, we got a river swim. When we go fishing, we catching a brim. When the river's low, we jump off the bridge. When we get home, we play some dig.
3: There we go. Oh, that was the Wilcannia Mob. And that was, what was that one called? Down the river. And I love playing that one every now and then. We have some people from Wilcannia that come on the radio show. We always play that one. So anyway, before we go, Arta, Olivia and I have not forgotten, if you're listening.
4: We were just talking about you.
3: Yeah. So the Ahmadiyya Muslim Community Australia, it's called A Dine With Us. It is an open mosque and Q&A session, so you can ask questions and get answers. And it's on the 30th of May, which is this Saturday. It's called the Masjid Batul Hujjah. And it's at 45 Hollingsworth Road, Marsden Park, New South Wales. So that's 45 Hollingsworth Road, Marsden Park. This is where Olivia and I first met.
4: We did. A beautiful evening that was, wasn't it?
3: Yeah, and they had food. The speeches were great. Mm-hmm. And they had a whole different people from different religions.
4: Interfaith evening, all breaking fast together. It was beautiful.
3: Exactly. So you can meet new people there, ask questions, remove misconceptions. You can get a tour of the area. You can watch a live prayer, complimentary dinner. There's free books and literature, and there's an exhibition as well. And it's at 4 p.m., folks. It opens, Q&A session, 4:45 p.m., and dinner is at 6 p.m. Now, you can go and to the webpage. Let me see. Actually, go to the phone number and call Qamar, and his number is 0470-335-658. I'll give that to you again, 0470-335-658. And you can also call Mubi, I think I pronounced that right, sorry, 0423-032-020. 0423-032-020. You can also go to the webpage of the Ahmadiyya Muslim Community Australia. Absolutely beautiful people. Mm-hmm. And so, you know, it's there. They want to share what they do. They want to help. They do a lot of community stuff, don't they?
4: A lot of community stuff. Always put on a great feed too.
3: Yeah, exactly. All right. So that's all we've got time for, folks. And I want to thank Olivia for coming on. Olivia Coe-Fox.
4: Thank you so much for having me and to all our listeners out there.
3: Yeah.
4: I appreciate everyone's support and, even still now I'm, you know, overflowing messages about my voice audition and the love does not go unnoticed. So
3: exactly.
4: Thank you for having me here.
3: Thank you. Mm. Yeah, our pleasure. Thank you, Hope.
5: Thank you.
3: Yeah, thank you. And thank you, Asha.
6: Thank you so much. Yeah. And I would like to shout out to some of our listeners, specifically Blue Mountain, everyone who has been tuning in almost every week.
3: Oh, at the Blue Mountain?
6: Yes, everyone tuning in from the Blue Mountain.
4: Hey, hey. Big shout out to you.
3: Big shout out to everyone in the Blue Mountain. And thank you, Paul the Apostle. And thank you to myself. We've got more guests
4: the
3: next week. 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

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Good evening and Bulavinaka everyone. Welcome to our Voice of the Community here at the Kuri Radio Station, the Fiji Australia Voice of the Community. And I would like to acknowledge the Gadigal of the Eora Nation, the traditional custodians of this land, and pay my respects to the elders both past and present. 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

0: Sabinaka, the Macamenda San and Diasarani, and I took to go my Nanda Banua and Mbongi and Thai Nimble of Nakananda. I walk about any Macartican in a Wongani curry and Vivono Kith Saraconisa Seman, Rautak my neck, having met of my own Nimble of Naka.
1: For being in possession of methamphetamine, other illicit drugs, and proceeds of crime.
2: He told Parliament the Fiji police force remained fully in control of intelligence-led operations with other disciplined forces.
1: I also wish to assure the people of Fiji that the Fiji police force remains fully in control of ongoing intelligence-led operations aimed at dismantling, disrupting, and destroying illicit drug networks and transnational organized criminal activities operating within our borders and maritime domain.
2: Responding to the ministerial statement, opposition MP Virendra Lal says Parliament shared the common goal of ensuring national security and supporting frontline police officers.
3: Our local stations need better vehicles, better maritime surveillance equipment to watch the sea, and proper gear to do their jobs safely. When we give our hard-working police officers the right tools, we give them the power to win this fight and protect our young people from drug networks.
2: He says police leadership must take strong action against the few bad apples who tarnish the uniform regardless of rank in order to restore public confidence. Eparamoa Rua, Fiji One News.
4: One of the biggest changes to Fiji's education system in decades has now been passed in Parliament after the Education Bill 2025 received majority support following lengthy debate from both sides of the House. The Education Bill 2025 has officially passed in Parliament, introducing major reforms aimed at modernizing Fiji's education system and strengthening how schools are managed across the country. While speaking in Parliament, Minister for Education Aseri Randrondro says the bill is the most comprehensive reform of Fiji's education system since 1966 Education Act. Choeli Rangoniliwa filed this report.
5: Government says the new law will improve access to education, strengthen teacher standards, support inclusive learning, and create better accountability throughout the sector. During debate, opposition members supported parts of the bill but argued that several proposed amendments should have been included to further strengthen the legislation.
6: It is a pity that we could not set aside our political things and listen to some of the observations that were coming from this end. I think if we've been able to do that, we'd have to been able to make it better than what we'll be agreeing today. So we agree in general, sir, but we might be voting no because there are certain provisions. If we had put it in, it would have become 100%. This one is still 95.5%, and the people from...
5: Minister for Education Aseri Randrondro highlights that the legislation focuses on student welfare, inclusive education, and improving standards within schools and the teaching profession.
7: The bill gives full effect to the constitutional right to education. It establishes a comprehensive system that covers early childhood, primary, secondary, technical and vocational education and higher education, ensuring that no Fijian is left behind at any stage of learning. Mr. Speaker, sir, importantly, this bill strengthens institutions that will drive quality and accountability. The creation of the Education Advisory Council ensures broader stakeholder input into policy.
5: He adds that the bill is designed to strengthen the country's education system and better prepare students for the future.
7: This legislation also promotes inclusion. It makes provision for special and inclusive education and recognizes the need of mature students and expands access across all levels of education. It reflects our commitment to equity and lifelong learning for all Fijians. Mr. Speaker, I also wish to highlight the strong emphasis on student welfare, The education bill requires counseling services in schools, promotes safe learning environment, and aligns with constitutional protections for children. These measures ensure that our schools are not only places of learning, but also places of care and support.
5: The Education Bill 2025 was passed in Parliament with 38 votes in favour, 14 against, while 3 members did not cast their vote. Joel Ramoneliwa, TG1 News.
4: Still ahead, parliamentary leaders respond to statements made by the Speaker. A new women's forum expected to connect more families and communities with government support services.

0: parliamentary leaders have responded to this statement made by the Speaker about their participation and attendance being crucial in parliamentary proceedings. Speaker of Parliament Philimoni Chitoko yesterday reminded MPs that workshops, seminars and parliamentary sittings are important responsibilities tied to their role as representatives of the people. Eparamo Warua with this report.
1: Leader of Opposition Enea Seri Ratu acknowledged the importance of attendance and participation in Parliament, saying MPs are elected to ensure the voices of the people are represented during debates and discussions.
2: It was a reminder, not a warning. Speaker has to work with the parliamentarians.
3: The great efforts, including expanding resources and expert personnel, that are made available for the Honourable Members of Parliament on important topics and themes that in the considered view of your leadership were important components of your work of parliamentarians. Common courtesy too, I might add, would have obliged those not attending for one reason or another to inform the organizers and the Secretary General of your absence. We should recognize that at the end of the day, outside, the international agencies, including NGOs, have voluntarily expended their own resources, including time and personnel, to help our system of governance function in the most efficient and transparent way in the service of our people.
1: Members of Parliament are required to seek leave from the Speaker if they will be absent from parliamentary sessions.
4: We have to ask the Speaker. We ask the Speaker for leave. And he grants us leave. Yesterday we asked for leave to go for a remnant. We came back and sat with them until the end of the session.
5: So what
4: now, this morning I went to the funeral service. Now I'm back.
1: Chitoko maintained that members should be accountable for the people that vote them into Parliament. Eparamo Arua, Fiji One News.
0: Minister for Women, Children and Social Protection Sashi Kiran says increasing stress within families is contributing to rising cases of violence against children as government strengthens prevention and support mechanisms. Responding to concerns about growing violence against children, Kiran said periods of hardship and uncertainty often lead to increased violence in homes, pointing to global trends observed during stressful periods such as the COVID-19 pandemic. She says the government is working on prevention measures through the National Action Plan, including awareness programs and improved service delivery protocols aimed at reducing abuse and violence within families. Stress to seek help through the Child Helpline 1325. The minister said government is continuing efforts to ensure support mechanisms remain accessible for victims of abuse and violence across the country.
6: Stressed if they feel that they're being bullied or there's any abuse, if they can call the helpline 1325. And for women, vulnerable, anybody who thinks they feel that they are being abused, if they can call 1560, our domestic helpline, so that the necessary assistance could be mobilized to our children and our women, or any vulnerable group for that matter.
0: Two of the five men arrested for their alleged involvement in a violent attack at a home in Wailoko were charged. Two of the five men arrested for their alleged involvement in a violent attack at a home in Wailoko were

0: Investigations continue. The Ministry of Health is advising Fijians to avoid non-essential travel to the Democratic Republic of the Congo, Uganda, and neighboring countries with shared land borders, including South Sudan, Kenya, Tanzania, Rwanda, Burundi, Zambia, Angola, and Republic of the Congo, and the Central African Republic due to an Ebola outbreak. Anyone traveling to these destinations is advised to take precautions to avoid possible exposure to Ebola disease by avoiding contact with sick individuals, avoiding contact with animals in forested areas, avoiding the consumption of bush meat or wild animal meat, and practicing good personal hygiene and regular hand washing. Travelers should also monitor themselves for symptoms while in affected countries and for 21 days after leaving. Travelers returning from affected countries should monitor themselves for symptoms for 21 days after departure from the affected countries. Symptoms may include fever, severe headache, muscle pain, weakness or fatigue, unexplained bleeding or bruising, among others. MOH is also working closely with partner agencies at international points of entry, including Nandi International Airport, to implement targeted health screening and follow-up measures for travelers who have visited affected countries within 21 days prior to arrival in Fiji. The ministry will continue to monitor the global situation closely, maintain surveillance for early detection of any cases, and work with the World Health Organization and partner agencies to adapt the national response as necessary. The ministry is currently reviewing the monitoring. In our a new women's forum in Lami is expected to help connect with more families and communities with government support services, training opportunities, and health awareness programs. Minister for Women, Children and Social Protection Sashi Kiran informed women at the forum that the initiative would help bridge the gap between government services and women at the grassroots level. Choeli Rangoniliwa filed this resilience story.
1: Concerns over rising social issues, unemployment, family stress, and violence against women and children were some of the key messages raised during the opening of the Ulami Women's Forum today. While officiating the event, Minister for Women Sashi Kiran highlights that many women are still silently facing health problems, financial struggles, and family pressures without proper support or information.
2: We are dealing with drugs, illicit drug use, but also we are dealing with HIV and sexually transmitted infections. And often when we do medical camps, we find that women silently carry some of these STIs, but they never talk about it. Especially when cervical cancer tests are done, that's when doctors and nurses say that, you know, there has been very treatable diseases women carry, but they're not aware of. So for women's health, it's about is the labor gap. So on one hand, we say our women are overburdened with care and underemployed. On the other hand, if you are watching the news, you'll see there's a big labor gap. What that means is a lot of people are migrating, and we are having to bring people from abroad.
1: Kiran also emphasized concerns around child.
0: The break, stay with us.

And then Liwak in Rugby Service and a National Rugby League was returned to Australia. Going a can of my Divaki about in like Tilgarun Aboki and Muani Mada was out. Kavatunga and Rimadala in Totsotesso, Rabazor, and I could Tilgarun Aboki. But the team in Canberra Raiders, Rosalindian Kinamatim Dolphins, Mindrukanamatim Canberra Raiders, and Kairosum Karuava the Tulsan Bulu. The team in the Bulldogs, Rosalindian Kinamatim in Melbourne Storm, Mangangan Canterbury Bulldogs, and Kaitulsan Bulu, but the Kairosan Bulu. The team in the Dragons, Rosalindian Kinamatim in the Warriors, Mindrukanamatim in the Dragons, and Kaitin Karua, but the Kaitulsan Bulu. But the team in the Manly Sea Eagles, Rosalindian Kinamatim in the Gold Coast Titans, my Gangana Matatim in the Eagles and Kaitin Karua, Vata Kaitini. Matatim in the Cowboys, Rosalindian and Matatim in the Rabbitos, my Gangana Matim in the Cowboys, and Kaitolu Sangavulu with the Tina Walu. Gornavi Madalin Kitisu, a weather in the Katina Katuroni Waboki, and a mother Saoti. Tawambai and a mother Saoti, the team in the Broncos, the team in the Parramatta Eagles, team in the Knights, team in the Panthers, team in the Roosters. Team in the Cronulla Sharks and a team in the West Tigers. Yeah, so Congo are top 8 teams. Now, they're not going to be able to do it. The point system and the NRL. And I'm going to do it. Talking about the Russian Corona point, talking about the team in the Panthers. Corona 2 talking about the team in the Warriors and the point in Russian Wulu. And I'm going to do it. Talking about the Roosters in Minnesota. And I'm going to do it. Point in the Taravan Caban 2 talking about the Manly Sea Eagles. I'm going to do it. Point in Kabeta Trabsaben and Kaono token West Tigers, Kabito Chicken and Cowboys, Kanakawal Nitutu Chicken and Timmy Newcastle Knights. Go and a Tini Karuake Napoindi. Go and return a Walla team to Tongo and Vatavata can top 8 teams and a point system in the National Rugby League. Wengi Donga and Nanana Makiniki and Karakinka told me Waboki. Go and sing a warumbuka and a Kurzawul Kaziwa and Nibula or me. Now, what is done on a colloquer, Nazarinjiniki and the team in Cronulla Sharks, and the team in the Manly Sea Eagles, Wazir Chunga Sotangori and the Ocean Protect Stadium. In a warway, Nakatuzawul Nibula or me, and a told on a colloquanaka, Nazarinjiniki, and a matatim in Newcastle Knights. Can a team in Parramatta Hills. Now, whether you're not so hungry, and the McDonald Jones Stadium, and my Newcastle. And Bima Mandur and the Liban Akaloka and Akabe, and the Borway with Tumer, the Little Anakin and Mother Team in West Tigers, can Canterbury Bulldogs. Now, whether you're not so hungry, and the Combank Stadium, and my Serene. Near Rota Token, Navima Mandur and the Vitu and Akabe, and the Borway with Tumer, or the Little Anakin and the Melbourne Storm, can a team in the Sydney Roosters. And about 30 Sotogor and Amy Pachia, my Malibani. Single Tambo Nakatulus of Lucantu and Nibulame, and a road on the clock and single, rather than in the team in Broncos, in the team in the Dragons. And about 30 Sotogor and a Suncoop Stadium, ya my Brisbane. A single Tambo Batangaya and Yotonova and Lemon Minute in Akavi, around the Linton in the team in Canberra. And a matter team in North Queensland Cowboys. And a brother to a Sotongor and a GIO Stadium, Yamai Canberra. Singatambo Batangaya near Rota Token, Otinawan and a Tinicaliman Amenity, and I have it. Aruna Zelintan Kid and a matter team in Penrith Panthers, Ken a New Zealand Warrior. Runa my song something on the team in Rungori and Nakatinia Tolin Waboki. Tunambaitiko and Nakatinia Tolin Waboki, the team in the Dolphins, the team in the Rabbitos. Can a team in the Titans. Get to level and the Nana Makiniki and Matin Sotso in the state of origin. Whether it will make a song will contribute in the main, a single was a Ramingo and Yoti Tornawalu and a Liman Amenity and a Kavi. And a whether it will Matin Sotso Tongari and a stadium Australia. Yeah, my serene. Caruan is a sort in the state of origin and a whether it will make a bit in the tune. And Woodstone Nawadu and a Liman Amenity and a Kavi. Now, whether to Chugana Gitongor in a stadium Australia, my serne. Otiot in Ingiton, the state of origin, and a Kawalni Chulai, and a Walni Woodstone Nawadu and a Liman Amenity, and a Kavi. Now, whether to Nasotongor in the state of origin, and a Suncoop Stadium, and my Brisbane. Yeah, ninda ndio bado tulungani kina Super Rugby Pacific. 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

0: I feel like it's unfortunate that a lot of people never really got the chance to understand the value of the late, great Jay Dilla. Like Jay Dilla, he was the type of individual that was so discreet and so secluded and so to himself that Dilla, even for the songs that he produced for my albums, and just for the record, I just need people to understand, like, Dilla has been a part of every one of my solo albums from the beginning of my solo career. So with that being said, not only has he contributed so much of a significant greatness to my projects, but he will continue to, because he's definitely going to be on my new album, Back on My Bullshit, dropping second quarter of 2008. But I just wanted people to know that Dilla, he wasn't just a producer. He was the best producer.
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1: Some of my story coming up may stress you out a little because I do talk about suicide. I talk a lot about grief and loss. I talk about drug use and the implements used in drug use. I talk about violent crime, and this can be disturbing and distressing. So if you do listen and something triggers in you, please reach out. This is Jailbreak across Australia on the Community Radio Network. There's always a question you have to ask yourself when you're telling your story that needs to be for the right reasons. I have a long history of lived experience and all that goes with that, the stigma, the shame, the criminal record. I don't want to glorify what has happened in the past, but at the same time, I'm also not ashamed of it because it shaped who I am. For the first time in my life, I can say I'm comfortable with who I am. You need that resilience from what you've faced to maybe start thinking, what can I take from it to realise they're still worthwhile human beings? I would love for our women to find their self again. My name's Jenny Holmes. I'm a proud Darragon Dural woman, telling my story, getting you through your time. Great to have your company. I hope there's something in this story that you can find that reaches you. My journey started 38 years ago. I'm 57 years old. I'm the project lead for From Now. We work with women who have been in jail, that are pregnant, that got kids in care, and it's a supported accommodation program. I suppose before life went pear-shaped, life was always a bit pear-shaped. I grew up in a normal family, but it wasn't normal. It was domestic violence, alcohol abuse, mental health, but I think it wasn't recognised as that back then. There were so many disparities with identifying as an Aboriginal person in our family. Our Aboriginal side is from my dad's side. One thing my mum's mum, so my grandmother always said, was that my dad come from the wrong part of town. Mum grew up in Manly and had a very strict, middle-class, white upbringing. Dad's dad went to war, so come back very traumatised. There were five boys and one girl, and his mum was very sick, so the older boys sort of brought up the younger ones, and there was a lot of violence. And there was so much stigma and shame around identifying as an Aboriginal person. They ultimately fit the stereotype that society creates for Aboriginal people. On the wrong side of the law. My dad used to jump out of windows at school. I'm sure he had ADHD. So there was always that conflict, and my aunt was the one that brought culture in. My mum struggled because I was a ratbag. I always rebelled. If she told me to do something, there was always why. There was always that conflict there with me and her, so I always felt like there was something wrong. And then as I got into teenage years, I discovered pot and alcohol. I was well developed, I guess, as a young girl, and older men somehow found me. From about 13, I had boyfriends that were like 25 and 27. I come across a person on a blind date, and he'd asked me for 50 bucks, and I said, "What do you want 50 bucks for?" And he said, "I want to use heroin." I said, "Well, the only way I'm going to give you 50 bucks is if I can come with you and use with you." He said, "Oh, you've used before." I said, "No, I don't even know what it does." There was a group of people. They were all older, experienced addicts, older men. There were no women. And I watched them all use, and I was fascinated. So I thought I'd found my people, my tribe. At 17, I thought I had met the love of my life. He was a 35-year-old heroin dealer. Straight away, we had a connection, and he was the big man. to me, love was him giving me my first shot of heroin the very first time. And I remember him saying to me, when I give you this, because I didn't know how to do it, or he said to me, there is always the potential you could die. And you think that would frighten someone, but that excited me more because it was a challenge. Death has never scared me. I was never one to go, oh, I might die. Okay. If that's what it is, that's what it is. And I remember them saying, like, and you can't die here, so we'll have to move your body because we can't get caught. And I kind of went, oh, well, whatever. I still, to this day, remember my very first shot of heroin. I'm not going to lie, it was the best thing I ever did at the time. So I remember watching them remember my very first shot of heroin. I'm not going to lie, it was the best thing I ever did at the time. So I remember watching them

don't think you ever find your first shot. I left that setting and just went off on my own and just thought I'd been transported somewhere peaceful, because to me it was like a protective armour. No one could get to me, I was safe and secure and nothing affected me. So I thought I'd found my people, my tribe. There was a group of five of us. I was the only female. All these men were seasoned. You know, I was only 19. I went back the next week, just took myself off to this guy's place and thought, this is where it's at. And I remember he didn't have any. He was waiting to get on. So he took me to someone else. And for whatever reason, this guy used to keep his heroin in a capsicum. The chemicals from the capsicum had actually gone into the heroin. So when I had my next shot, and I had to beg someone to hit me up because it was only the second time. The minute that he injected me, I just vomited for about 8 hours straight. I was so sick. I remember just laying in the gutter in this suburb and staying there for about 5 hours because I could not move. I just thought I was going to die. You'd think that'd frighten someone off, wouldn't you? I just chalked it up to a bad experience. I didn't even know I had a habit until the guy I ended up hooking up with and moving in with went to jail. And I woke up the next morning and was so sick, I didn't know what was going on. I had to have someone come in and say, you've got a habit and this is what your life is now. As far as criminal activity goes, we'd really stepped over the line and got into what I consider big business. I don't really want to say what the crimes were, but they were big. They involved weapons and they were extremely violent, unfortunately. My partner ended up getting arrested. Two people had been arrested. None of the guys got bail. And then they all kindly signed me up as well. So I went on the run. I remember being in Sydney, hiding at a friend's place and just thinking, what the hell? And for a few mornings in a row, I'd been sick and I knew I wasn't hanging out. I did a pregnancy test and I was friggin' pregnant and I thought, oh my God, can life get any worse? What do I do? I'm running out of gear. I'm pregnant and on the run. What am I going to do? The detectives had been to my mum and dad's place and the cops knew mum and dad's and said to them if I handed myself in, they'd help me get bail. Dad drove me to the police station on Saturday morning and I handed myself in on the condition that my mum and dad put up their house as surety, got bail. From the time I was charged, which was in 87, I did not go up for sentence until 92. I had a really rough pregnancy. I was really sick, so I spent 5.5 months of the pregnancy in hospital. The police would come to the hospital and make sure I was there, and again, that stigma kicked in because everyone knew, oh, Jesus, she's some crim. All my co-accused had been sentenced, so my partner received 15 years. And my solicitors had basically told me that I was looking at 15 years. All the police knew who I was. I picked up using again. My parents had found out I was using heroin, so they'd give me the choice, stop using or get out. So I left. I made my choice because to me, I found my people. We all believed the same thing. That was in my immature brain. Met somebody else, got with him, started dealing again. He thought it would be good while I was working to be able to sell heroin as well. Not only did I just start using, I also started dealing. But it come undone about. Just after I turned 18, I actually sold to an undercover cop, got busted again. And they were happy to keep giving me bail because each time they gave me bail, I'd fuck up. So that continued And then once I had an addiction, the person that I was with, the violence come out. He'd let me sit and hang out and then punch the shit out of me and make fun of it, and I'd have to beg like a dog. I just kind of accepted that that's how it was. I actually had my son removed. He was just over one. So he had been removed, and then I just thought, fuck, my life is just a mess. My other partner was locked up. I had nowhere to live because mum and dad just would not take me back.
Somebody had

0: told my mum and dad about this rehab that was in the middle of a friggin' mountain up the north coast. I had nothing, so I thought, I'll give it a shot. It was a 12-month program. And when I got there, I just thought, am I really this bad? People that were in this rehab were, to me, hell. I remember just sitting on the bed crying, thinking, oh my God, I am such a loser. But for whatever reason, I stuck that program out. My mum got really sick and couldn't look after Josh anymore. So I think I'd been there 8 months when I got Josh back. My dad brought him up. He was in his pram. And I just took over the pram and kept wheeling him, and he turned around and seen me. And honestly, you'd think that there was a lion behind. He was petrified of me. That just broke my heart. And I thought I was giving him a good life. I was dealing, I was making money. Obviously, in my screwed up mind, that's not what a kid needs. And it took months to be able to build that relationship. There was always this little part I felt that I'd let him down so badly. And then having court on top of it, and I remember when I was going to court to finally be sentenced, I'd been talking to parole and they'd done their pre-sentence report and they had all these other reports, medical reports. And I was walking down the stairs and the CEO of the organisation was taking me to court. I remember him saying to the dorm manager, can you pack a stuff today? Because no one thought that I'd walk away from that. Got to court, mum was there ready for Josh. It was such a blur that day. It was just so overwhelming. And I remember the judge saying, reading out all the reports that had happened over the last 12 months, he was going to set a precedence because I'd really attempted to turn my life around. He gave me a suspended sentence. Still to this day, I'm so thankful because my life would be very different. I was not going to sit in jail for 15 years. I had planned my suicide. I'd written notes for mum to give to Josh. Like I'd just prepared because I thought, I'm not going to have that life. But I didn't go to jail. So I appreciate the heartache that you go through and that overwhelming stress that you go through building up for court cases just consumes every waking moment. The empathy, I think, that we need to show these women going through this process is really important. For people that don't understand the court system and the toll that it actually takes, especially when it's done over years, and it's really unfair for women that are not given bail, that are sitting in a prison when they haven't even been found guilty. I always thought I would die from an overdose, so the diseases didn't scare me. Understanding what they're about, understanding what they do to your body, they do now. The first time I overdosed, I woke up just before the ambulance got there. Somebody had actually put me in a car and dumped me near the phone box. I really didn't think anything of it. I just kind of went, oh, damn it, here we are. I have witnessed overdosing a number of times before I personally experienced it. You don't forget those things. You end up going back on that treadmill of using and finding drugs because that trauma that lives in your head is so overwhelming that you need to blot it out. There were counsellors and there were rehabs, but this talking about what actually happened was not really a thing. The trauma that comes with that life, for a long time, I buried it. This is the Community Radio Network, Jailbreak. Back after this.
1: You know what I say? I say use, but use safely. I say stay alive. That's what I say to young, especially younger guys. I say, look, whatever you do, stay alive and be kind to yourselves. That's what I say. Help each other. Use with a friend, especially if you're using heroin. Don't use alone. And use safely and stay alive on your journey.
2: I'm Rebecca and I'm from Dwinia. First time I found out about Hep C, it actually scared me at first, seeing other people in my circle get sick from it, get cirrhosis of the liver, and even die from it at times. Hep C is a blood virus we can get by sharing injecting equipment such as needles and tourniquets and spoons, sharing razors, toothbrushes, anywhere where there's blood. And we know now that there's a cure for hep C. So I found out about the new treatment and about the pills, how you can get hepatitis C as many times as you do, but you can always get rid of it with just a pill. It was quite easy and it made me feel I had this and that I could do it. A lot of people are not aware if they have hepatitis C. Get yourself tested, get rid of it, be healthy.
3: If you aren't sure how to clean a fit, check out the picture posters in your jail or the reception diary that shows you what to do, or ask a nurse at the clinic. It's a confidential service. In New South Wales jails, the bleach has been replaced with a yellow liquid called Fincol. It's important to flush all the Fincol out of the fit using cold water. Only ever use cold water to clean injecting equipment, as hot water clots blood.
0: Jenny here.
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0: Hi, I'm Jenny, sharing my story with you this week on Jailbreak. To describe my nature and personality would be I'm a bit quirky, I'm loud, obnoxious, I have a really weird sense of humour. There's always something that you bring from your past, like this little voice that will every now and then chime in and tell you you're a piece of shit. I wish I could say that when I had my son when I was 20 that addiction didn't follow me, but within I think 2 weeks of having him I was using again, which was pretty shit. It wasn't until I was 40 and my 19-year-old son passed away that I dealt with that trauma. The June long weekend of 2007, Josh woke up and all his glands were swollen and he said, "Mum, I just had a really sore throat, don't feel right." So we went down to the doctor's and they weren't sure, so they sent him straight to the hospital. And at first they thought it was non-Hodgkin's lymphoma. They did some more tests and it worked out that he had glandular fever. And I'll never forget it. We come home from the hospital and for the next 24 hours, he cleaned his whole room, got rid of rubbish, threw out old clothes, like just cleaned his room. And then the Tuesday he got up and went to work and he was sick. And I'm saying to him, "Josh, Nah, it'll be right." He went to work on the Tuesday, went to work on the Wednesday. They actually rang me from work on the Wednesday and said, "Can you come and get him?" He had a fever, so he was a little bit delirious. So I brought him home. Yeah, he couldn't even swallow Panadol. So he couldn't take the medication that they'd given him. And then the Thursday morning was just terrible. So I remember I called my doctor. He said, "There's nothing I can do. You need to take him to the hospital." So I took him to the hospital, took us hours to see this doctor. He said, "He's got glandular fever. It's nothing. I've had it. My daughter's had it." He said, "You're just being an overbearing mother." He said, "Give him Panadol. He'll be fine in a week." Took him home. The Friday, he just could barely get out of bed. I think the last time I checked on him was midnight on the Friday night. I woke up. It was about 5 to 4 in the morning on Saturday morning. The dog was howling and so was the cat. And I just ran upstairs. Josh wasn't breathing, so I attempted CPR and the ambulance, but he couldn't be resuscitated. Because of the history that I've had, people do assume that he died from drug addiction or something to do with mental health, but no, it was actually an illness. Initially, when Josh died, I believed that was my punishment for things I'd done. I did hit drugs really hard, but I did it in a way to keep me safe. So I went on methadone program because I still had an 8-year-old daughter to look after. About 3 months after he passed, I come in contact with a grief counsellor at a women's community centre. She said, "Tell me about Josh." And the very first thing I said to her is, "Well, it's my fault he's dead." And for 3 years, I just went inside myself. It was really difficult for me to leave the home. Everywhere I went reminded me of Josh. I barely functioned. My daughter was parenting me. She was grieving. Everyone was grieving. I could not process that he was gone. I attempted suicide twice. And then I remember sitting in my counsellor's office. she said to me, you need to make a decision. You're living a half life. You're not alive and you're not dead. She said, what do you want? I didn't give a shit about myself, but I cared about Josh's memory and I cared about what was happening for my daughter. And I decided that I wanted to be off methadone. So I'd made an appointment with my methadone doctor who, for whatever reason, continued to tell me that I will never get off methadone. You're an addict, accept it. And my stubbornness kicked in, and by Boxing Day of that year, I took my last dose. For the first time in a long time, I could feel, and I think that's when I really processed grief. And instead of running away from it like I'd done and just being so overwhelmed with that pain, I finally allowed myself to sit with it. Strange being in a world, feeling all this grief. And I think that's what has kept me away from the drugs now, because I don't need to run away from it. I don't need to fear it. I need to sit with it, feel it, and then work out what next steps are. Started to become a parent again. And in all of that, decided that that would be the best time to go and study, which is what I did. I think I enrolled into counselling and just went from there. Josh dying actually saved my life. I wish things had been different, but at the same time, it's created the path for me to be able to do what I do now. And I believe a big part of it for me has been able to voice a lot of things and not keep it inside. I need to honour his memory, and I need to actually honour myself, because it's something I never did. I need to turn this around. It took a while, it took 3 years to kind of come to terms with that. And this year it'll be 18 years. And I think when you bring something out in the open, it takes that fear and power away. But in everything I do, I believe he's with our ancestors, and I believe there's a part of him that guides my steps. It's a good life. I remember once my dad sitting me down saying to me, what the hell are you going to tell your kids? What are you going to tell them happened between all these vacant years? And I remember thinking from that point, the truth. I've always been honest about all of my life. For whatever reason, neither of my kids have ever touched a drug or a cigarette. Addiction for them is something they both understood. Josh was a real sporty person, loved soccer, so they understood the toll that it took on your health. The same with my daughter. Often she'll say, oh, I was at a party and they had brownies. Did you? She said, fuck that shit, I'm not touching that. There was a part of me that always wanted to support someone else that was going through stuff. When I got busted and I was pregnant, there were rehabs, but they wouldn't take you if you were pregnant. There was always a criteria that I didn't quite meet. The stigma, the shame, the criminal record. But I never, ever dreamed I would be part of a program that can actually help a woman get parole or help a woman get bail. To be part of that and to try and advocate for change is huge. Most women that come out of jail are either on parole, have an ABO against them, are on bail, and majority of refuges can't take them because they don't meet the criteria. Once their child has been removed from DCJ, there's no support, there's no help. Our program, the From Now program, does not discriminate. It is specifically designed for women that are in that particular situation. For the big majority of the women that we support, they want to get back into the workforce. They want to be productive. They want their goals. They want their dreams. But society discriminates against anyone that has a criminal record. And more often than not, when the mum is taken away, the family is dispersed. Kids are put in care. Family might have nowhere to live. If you're living in social housing, depending on the length of your sentence, you lose your home. There's so many different things that are taken away from a woman. It is my desire and goal to see a change and to see some laws change with the way we treat women when they leave custody. Jailbreak would not be possible without people like you and me, sharing stories, getting you through your time, hopefully feeling understood and hopefully feeling less alone. Tell us what you think about the program. We'd love to hear from you or ask for your favourite track. Write to Jailbreak, care of 2SER, PO Box 123, Broadway, New South Wales, 2007. Jailbreak's produced by Kate Pinnock at Sydney's 2SER on traditional lands of the Gadigal people, First Nations people of the Eora Nation, and Jailbreak pays respects to elders past, present and emerging. Check out Jailbreak's Facebook page. Search for Jailbreak Radio. Tune in again next week, same time on Australia's local community radio network. Women, I'm talking to you now. If you're locked away, my message is, look, I know it's tough and it's shit. It really is shit, but there's hope. I hate saying hope because sometimes, you know, it has that religious connotation, but I really mean your dreams, your goals that are inside you, they can still happen. Don't give up. Whatever you do, don't give up.

0: 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I'm a Murray from Queensland. 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

Salamat everyone. You are listening to Pulse of Palestine on Radio Skid Row. Pulse of Palestine will be coming to you every Friday at 10 a.m. This show is about the ongoing struggle for liberation in Palestine and is produced on the unceded lands of the Gadigal people. I'd like to acknowledge the traditional custodians of this land and pay my respects to their elders, past, present, and emerging. Like Palestine, Australia is a ground zero of a genocide that has been occurring for over 200 years and continues to this day. From the river to the sea, this always was and always will be Aboriginal land. My name is Ahmed. I am a Palestinian living on this stolen land, and I'll be your host. This podcast aims to provide the Palestinian story, the Palestinian narrative. It's necessary because we live in a heavily indoctrinated society where being able to speak, tell our stories, and narrate is the ultimate form of resistance. Because as Palestinians, our existence is resistance. Each week, we'll be bringing you Palestinian news, music, and cutting-edge interviews so you can keep your finger on the pulse of Palestine. Thanks for tuning in. Free Palestine and long live the resistance.

0: This episode of Pulse of Palestine, we are bringing you a conversation I've had with Professor Sari Maqdisi a while ago. Professor Sari Maqdisi is a Palestinian-American professor of English and Comparative Literature at the University of California, Los Angeles, and the author of many books, including Making England Western, Occidentalism, Race and Imperial Culture, Palestine Inside Out, An Everyday Occupation, Romantic Imperialism, and his latest book, Tolerance is a Wasteland, Palestine and the Culture of Denial. He is also happened to be the nephew of the late Palestinian scholar and intellectual Edward Said. Professor Sari is also a co-host of Maqdisi Street podcast alongside his brothers Professor Karim and Professor Osama. Make sure you follow their podcast and listen in to their brilliant interviews. I hope you'll find the conversation with Professor Sari useful and productive. Enjoy. Professor Sari, the Palestinian struggle for justice and liberation has been going on for more than 76 years, and the past 10 months have been nothing short to a horrifying nightmare for Gaza and the people of Gaza. And I always say Gaza, so when you look at the population of Gaza, more than 80% of the population of Gaza are refugees from cities and towns that they were ethnically cleansed from in the Nakba, 1948. And to me, Gaza is actually a microcosm of Palestine. In academia, when you do a sample that represents the entire group, so it's so representative sample of Palestine. And then when we say, when someone approached me saying, "Oh, you're from Gaza," and then starting praising me and so on and so forth, I think Gaza itself is a representation of Palestine. When Gaza fights for freedom, justice, it's actually Palestine that is fighting for justice and freedom. So to Palestinians, that struggle unfortunately has been marred and polluted with many flawed terminology and words that, you know, continue to dilute Palestinian journey and the Palestinian suffering and the Palestinian struggle. And so we're lucky that Professor Sari here with us to kind of help us purify that language. How do we actually speak about Palestine using the right terminology and, you know, decolonize our language and weed out all these, those, you know, intentionally or unintentionally imposed words on our, in our language when we speak about the Palestinian struggle for justice and liberation? I want to start by asking you a question, and that's a very common question. Given the current circumstances of what our people are going through, how are you? How are you feeling? How are you coping with what's happening?
1: Thank you for that question, Ahmed. I don't really know how to answer. That's not the question I was expecting, to be honest. I mean, I can speak for myself, but I suspect that my own experience reflects what most Palestinians and fellow Arabs and people of goodwill around the world are also experiencing at this point, which is to say, no, maybe it's different for Palestinians and for Arabs because we follow the news in Arabic, which gives us access to a whole different world than what people who don't have access to Arabic, you know, what the world that they have access to is. It's a different universe, really. So my day begins like, I suppose, yours and many other people's days, which is, you know, it begins with what's happening in Gaza, what's the latest nightmare, and my day ends with what happened today, you know, like where are we now, you know, 12 or 10 or whatever hours later, you know, what's going on now. And to wake up, and I've tried to tabulate this in different kinds of ways, but I mean, as you know better than I do, since you're from there, you wake up with the news, let's say on Jazeera, and you wake up and it's just this litany, you know. For example, an Israeli air raid in Gaza killed 40 people this morning. Like, when you wake up, you're waking up to this news, right? 40 people killed in this one place, 6 people shot here, a guy run over by a tank here. Then, it's not just Gaza, right? Because then there's the wettest one place, 6 people shot here, a guy run over by a tank here. Then, it's not just Gaza, right? Because then there's the West Bank.

0: and then maybe an air raid in Damascus. And it's like, my main thought is, how can one tiny little country, how is one tiny little country capable of such malevolence on a scale like it altogether? It's kind of, I've studied colonialism and racism and so forth in the 18th and 19th centuries. Primarily, I cannot think of an example of a country so small that has done so much harm to so many people over such a huge geographical area for so long. It's unprecedented in human history as far as I know. So, I mean, there is a little country moored off the northwest coast of Europe, a country called England that also did, but at least in England there were millions and millions and millions of them. You know, say what you want about them, but and they also contributed a great deal to the world in various kinds of ways too. Whereas this other country, I mean, literally, to be more serious, and you wake up, and as I said, air raids here, bombings there, home demolitions here, attacks there, shooting children here, tearing down olive groves there, every single day, every single day. And yes, of course, Gaza is worse than it's ever been anywhere for any group of Palestinians for this extended period. But even if Gaza weren't happening, just look at the West Bank, look at East Jerusalem, look at other parts of Palestine, look at inside, you know, pre-67 Palestine, you know. It's everywhere. It's absolutely everywhere. So that's my daily experience. I'm sure yours is probably worse than mine, since you have family there. And, you know, I think that's what everybody's going through right now, is this sense of, it's overwhelming. You know, it's overwhelming. And then here I assume we're gathered together with friends and supporters, so maybe this particular group doesn't need to be reminded of this, but if you're working, as many I have called academic colleagues here too, if you're working in a normal environment and, you know, you're interacting on a daily basis with people for whom this is not their number one preoccupation, you just feel weird. Like, you know, you're experiencing this thing and you're in a world where everybody else has their normal lives and they're, you know, yes, they may be aware, they may even be, you know, vaguely sympathetic, but nevertheless, it's like they're living their lives and you're stuck in this alternate reality in a way, and it messes with your head, I guess, right?
1: Yeah, it helps that you kind of shift your focus away from what's happening, but I don't think it does, because, you know, you go back home, you open Al Jazeera, and then it all, you know, it's back again, so you can't really disconnect at all.
0: Yeah, and that's worth adding, for those of you who don't have access to Arabic, and Jazeera Arabic in particular. Jazeera, I mean, you can get it through other social media channels, but Jazeera Arabic in particular gives you something. It's much less mediated than Jazeera English, even, let alone any of the Western, you know, news media, because it's like you're there. You know, something happens and they have somebody there, which is why so many of the journalists have been killed, of course, through this past 10 or 11 months. But you have a kind of access. It's obviously, it is mediated because it's not, you know, we're not there, and it, you know, there is a remoteness to it, but it's as close as you can get to being there, given the realities of actual distances and so forth. But there's a kind of immediacy to it, a relative immediacy to it, that has no equivalent in, let's say, English language media or in media in any other languages either, you know, because they're also talking to people in Arabic there on the spot. Their cameras are everywhere in Gaza, but also in the West Bank, obviously in Lebanon too. There's a sense of urgency that comes across when you have access to Arabic language media. So for those of you who don't know Arabic, who've been witnessing this nightmare for the past 10 or 11 months, I can assure you that if whatever you think is happening, if you had access to Arabic language media, you would realize it's 1,000 times worse than whatever it is that you're seeing, which is, I'm sure, you know, bad enough as it is.
1: And even what Al Jazeera is actually showing, it's on the ground, the reality is even 10 or 100 times worse with the people. I wanted to ask you something, actually. So there is always this attempt to confine the Palestinian solidarity through the humanitarian lens. You know, there's a humanitarian crisis unfolding in Gaza. There's a genocide. You know, Palestinians are predominantly viewed as victims. And, you know, and we as Palestinians in the West, sometimes we kind of acclimate into that framework. You know, especially in Gaza, every now and then there is bombardment, loss of life, and, you know, massacres here and there. The solidarity was more

0: strong and more apparent when we are being massacred. Like, for example, what happened in October the 7th. I didn't see that kind of solidarity in October the 7th or 8th or 9th, you know? We only started seeing this mobilization globally everywhere when we started falling in hundreds and thousands, you know, when we started becoming more of a victim. So this is a more appealing. So people saying we should start, you know, emphasizing the Palestinian struggle from the humanitarian side of things, from the humanitarian lens. There isn't a solid political solidarity with the Palestinians. There is no solid, coherent understanding of the Palestinian solidarity, so that when October 7th happened, if you're really, really entrenched into your understanding of the Palestinian struggle, you'll be, yep, that's right. They have the right to do that. Okay, there's atrocities and violence that occurred on October the 7th, but, you know, look at the history. So this is, to me, this is true solidarity. And so I want to ask you this question. Has the Zionist project succeeded in confining our struggle, our identity, to being just mere victims, or is that actually a good outcome to kind of garner the solidarity and the global mobilization to our side?
1: That's a really important question. No, I would say the Zionist project in Palestine does not define what Palestinians are, their identity, even in representational terms. It just doesn't have that capacity. But in terms of let's say, thinking about Palestine on the spectrum between humanitarian and political terms, right? It's both things. It's both things simultaneously. It's true that, especially in Gaza right now, there is a level of humanitarian urgency, the most basic level. We're talking like medical aid and, you know, aid to people who are suffering grievously in physical terms, mental terms, and so forth. So there's a great deal of mobilization that's needed just at that level of basic physical and mental survival, you know, that. And so on our podcast, I can't remember when it was, it must have been in November, maybe, we had Dr. Hassan Abusitta on, and I'm sure you know his work too. He was talking about what the Israelis have been doing in Gaza systematically. We all know about the bombings of the hospitals and the destruction of medical infrastructure, and of course, obviously the 17 years of siege before this, but then since October, the total blanket siege on anything coming into or out of Gaza, you know, in medical terms, for example, which is, of course, has led to surgeries being done on children without anesthetic, or even on adults, for that matter, too. I wouldn't relish the prospect of having my arm amputated without anesthetic, or for the matter, with anesthetic, I have to say. But, I mean, the level of, you know, that level of infliction of harm is incredible. But he also drew our attention to the fact that the Israelis have been working very, very systematically to, for example, you know, there's a number of medical specialists in Gaza who are the one person in whatever the field is in medical science that's their area of expertise. You know, the one person who does, I mean, I'm not a medical guy, so I can't tell you, you know, this, you know, nephrology, for example, or people who work, the one guy who does kidney stuff, or the one guy who does this or that or whatever. And they've been one after the other, killing them with their families. You know, it's as though they have a list of all the medical specialists, and they're just going down the list, killing these people one at a time. You know, along with everybody else that they can get to. In other words, it's not just random. There's something more than mere randomness to it. So part of what Hassan is talking about is the need to, I mean, he talks about this a lot. The need for, especially in terms of the day after, getting all of the medical expertise back and the medical, you know, all that kind of work that needs to be done. So at a basic humanitarian level, there is, of course, a certain degree of urgency right now. But that's not, as you're saying, that's not all, that's not what Palestine is. That's not only what Palestine is. That's not only what Gaza is either, right? There's a set of demands, there's a set of aspirations, there's a set of rights that around which the Palestinian struggle coheres. And I think what's interesting is, I can't speak to the Australian context, because I don't know it well enough, but I can speak to the American context. One thing that's happened in the past 10 months is it's become more and more obvious to America, to young Americans in particular, to university students above all, it's become clearer and clearer what the relationships are between the Palestinian cause and, let's say, the cause of immigrant rights movements or Black Lives Matter or other kinds of struggles taking place in the U.S., all of the struggles that have been taking place on our campuses since the spring, especially, all the student encampments, I mean our spring, the northern spring, all of the student encampments, they've helped draw attention to the relationships between our universities, obviously as sites of knowledge and research, but also as sites of, with heavy affiliations and financial links to the world of weapons manufacturers, among other things. So the student calls for divestment on our campuses are exposing the link between this, the sort of the financial world, the nebulous financial world of investments and so forth, and you know what's happening on our campuses, and obviously what's happening in Palestine. So I think there's more awareness not only of the Palestinian struggle in and of itself, other than the humanitarian dimension, but as a political struggle, as a legitimate struggle too, and in not just by itself, but in relationship to all these other struggles as well, which of course greatly amplifies the role of the Palestinian struggle in Western perception. So there's a sense in, I would say, again, I can speak to America because that's the context I know best other than the Arab world. There's a sense that Palestine is kind of like the linchpin. It's the key piece that ties together all of these other struggles. So when you see on our campuses students at these encampments, you know, yes, of course you can always see what look like, whatever this statement is about to mean, Palestinian looking, not that you and I necessarily look particularly Palestinian, because what does that even mean anyway, right? But a lot of the students you see they're black students and white students and Jewish students and Asian students and Latin students and so forth. Palestine has become the struggle of our age, globally speaking, in the way that I'm twice or three times your age, but when I was in university a long time ago, South Africa was that was the focal point for so many people's political energies, and Palestine kind of occupies that place today. So I wouldn't say that Palestine is only a humanitarian endeavor, although there is this critical undoubtedly, in terms of students who need help also, in terms of basic core things like the life, the capacity to live life at the most basic level, but there is also this increasing awareness of Palestine and the Palestinian struggle at a political level in conjunction with other kinds of struggles for justice around the world and in local context too, which just boosts it in general. It makes it more visible, it gives it more meaning, it gives it more coherence, it makes it more assimilable, more understandable to more people around the world than ever before, I would say. And that's something that, if we could say, has any good come out of this 10 months of agony, that is a kind of good. There's an awareness now that wasn't there before. And if we go back to what Richard Falk talks about in terms of the struggle over legitimacy, I would say there's no doubt that the Zionist state has shredded its own legitimacy, its own sense of legitimacy in the Western world. And the Palestinian cause has enormously gained in legitimacy in the same period. That's not a coincidence.
0: I very much agree. I think if there's an upside of what's happening in Gaza and in Palestine in general, it's the educational campaign that followed and, you know, raised the awareness. And the exact same campaign on the other side that showed the world what the Zionist project is, the nature, the true face of, you know, what it's called Israel. October the 7th events, you know, they upended the entire world's perception of the Palestinian struggle and kind of polarized the international community and filtered the levels of humanity in everyone in us, you know. People who maintained their humanity continued to support Palestine, and people who didn't continued to be inhumane, pretty much. I want to bring in something that you've written a while back. You said that no event takes place in vacuum, and that's what Antonio Guterres actually said later on. The history did not start on October the 7th, and if you place what's happening in the wider historical context of colonialism and anti-colonial resistance, what's most remarkable is that anyone in 2023 should be still surprised that conditions of absolute violence, domination, suffocation, and control produce appalling violence in return. Then you went on to mention the Haitian Revolution, Nat Turner Revolt, the Indian uprising against the English colonial system, Kenya, Algeria, and so on. In all these circumstances, innocent civilians, you know, men, women, and children, were massacred by local resistance movements and so on and so forth. And this is kind of a contentious question. Was that you trying to justify the events of October the 7th? Because this is a very recurring question. You know, do you condemn October 7th events? Like, how do we respond to these kind of questions with the right language?
1: That's a very important point. What that piece you're referring to is one I wrote, I think, in mid-October in the magazine N Plus One in the U.S. And my stance as a scholar, among other things, is to try to understand what's happening. Where did you know, what context can we place whatever this event is in order to be able to understand it? And what strikes me, you know, as a scholar, again, a scholar who specializes, as it happens, in the 18th and 19th centuries, and in the British Empire and its global kind of networks too. What strikes me as interesting about Palestine is that people think of Palestine as this kind of other world that is unlike anything in the history of the universe before. And that's simply not the case, right? So you can look at almost any other context from the world of colonialism and resistance to colonialism, and all you're going to find is violence. And as Frantz Fanon said, colonialism is violence in its natural state. I mean, that is what colonialism is. Colonialism is a situation of violence. And what do you find in a situation of violence but more violence? So the solution to, if people don't, and I say that in the same piece, if people don't like violence, they need to attend to the circumstances that produce the violence. The violence is a symptom, it's not a cause. It comes out of a context. I mean, in the case of Palestine, the context obviously is 75 years of dispossession, 75 years of appalling, nakedly racist apartheid. Not new, there's nothing new about it. It's really the apartheid. It began in May 1948 in an institutional way. The violence, of course, predates even the formation of the state because the Nakba began in earnest in, you know, January and February of 1948. It's 75 years of unbridled racial violence and dispossession, mostly focused on the land. That's the context we're talking about here. So to understand it, we have to look at other similar situations. Algeria, Haiti, you know, we can look at all kinds of places where there have been colonial forms of colonial acts of colonial violence and colonial dispossession and the response to these things. It's just what's interesting to me is people seem, not obviously not everybody, but a lot of people seem to have a hard time historicizing Palestine and seeing it in that wider lens, right? And to me, that's what we have to do to be able to understand it globally and historically, and then we can attend to the specificities. Of course, there are specificities to Palestine. That make it unlike, you know, even if it shares so many things in common, let's say with the Australian experience or with those other settler colonial environments, there are things that make it special and unique too, right? And so we have to see both things. We have to see both things in common. And above all, what we need to see is, as I said it in my talk at FODI the other day too, you know, that October 7th is not the only day in history. The Israeli narrative and the pro-Israeli narrative in the West has basically been everything was fine, October 6th there was peace, suddenly October 7th happened, and then don't look at what happened since October 7th, just let's focus on October 7th itself as though it's, you know, plucked out of the context of human history and isolated as this one moment in all of human history that is, first of all, worthy of attention, and secondly, you know, that needs to be frozen in time, so that we can't understand where it came from or what it led to. And of course, I think it's crazy to think like that, and it's destructive. And thinking along those terms facilitates the genocide, and that's also a very important part of this. This obsession with October 7th serves to facilitate the genocide that has continued ever since, and will, as far as I can tell, continue into the future. For as far as anybody can see, because it's certainly not stopping today or tomorrow, right?
0: And like you said, you know, genocide and ethnic cleansing is actually the bread and butter of, you know, settler colonial regimes and projects everywhere in the world. And this country is a testament of that kind of framework. So in a way, do you think that October the 7th and, you know, the genocide that ensued helped kind of purify the language on Palestine in terms of that educational awareness in people? I mean, I remember reports on Israel being an apartheid state were produced, you know, even before 2018. I remember the Human Rights Watch report was in 2018 or something, and before it. So, like, 6 years on, and now people are actually openly saying apartheid, settler colonialism, and all these things. So this is the right language.
1: Yeah, it's become clearer for some people. As I said, students now see with clarity what's going on in Palestine, and they can understand the relationship between apartheid and genocide, for example, and occupation, too. But some people are engaging in what I think is not just a destructive, but a positively racist form of denial, which is that's the attitude that says nothing that happened before or after October 7th matters. The only thing that matters is Israeli suffering, and let's focus on Israeli suffering to the exclusion of all other forms of history, and including, above all, the history that's been unfolding ever since October 7th. So I wouldn't say everybody has clarity. I would say more and more people around the world have clarity. And in fact, if we want to think, well, what's the evidence for, like, why, what is the basis of which I'm making that claim? If we think, again, I don't know the Australian context that well compared to the American context, but I do know that there's a level of, let's say, censorship, interdiction, cancellation, things like that taking place in Australia. Well, I'm aware of that. I've experienced it myself to a certain extent. In America, it's like that, but on steroids. You know, the level of repression on our university campuses, for example. Everybody's, you know, now our academic year is about to begin in the next couple of weeks. Some places are already beginning. It's going to be a really, really brutal year, I think, because the atmosphere on our campuses has become positively poisonous. When we look at that sense, I don't know if you want to get to this later, Ahmed, but I might as well say it now, too. When we look at the incredible repression of freedom of thought and expression around Palestine right now, around the Western world, some people look at that and say that's a sign of the strength of Zionism. And in a way, yes, of course, it does reflect the power of various Zionist lobbying organizations to influence our governments and so forth, and our cultural institutions, our universities, etc., which is why spaces like this are so important. But on the other hand, it's also a sign of the weakness of Zionism. In other words, 10 years ago, for example, Zionist organizations did not need to lobby our universities to ban all speech around Palestine. They're doing that now because they know that's what they have to do. They have no choice about it anymore because they've lost the struggle over legitimacy. So their recourse now is to suspend all thought, to banish talk, to stop people thinking and talking and reading and writing, to stop events like this if they possibly could. That's not a sign of strength, it's a sign of weakness. And it's very important for us to keep in mind that's what's happening, right? And so that speaks to the transformation that's taking place. But it also speaks to the fact that the awareness around Palestine has become much more extensive than it used to be. And sympathy for Palestine is also much stronger now in the Western world. Of course, in the Third World, it was always there. That's not new. But in the Western world, it's become, especially among youth and students, it's become much more established now. As I said, Palestine has become one of the focal points of struggle for many people. And so the result is this incredible repression that we're all witnessing that speaks to the transformation. It's evidence of the transformation you're talking about. And I think we need to keep that in mind when we analyze the sense of repression that we're all experiencing.
0: And I once heard you said that, you know, we're not really against freedom of speech. We're not trying to block anyone from saying anything. Let them say what they want. Let us say what they want. And the public will be the judge, because we know that their narrative or, you know, argument is empty.
1: People often say this, you know, should Zionists be stopped having events on universities? No, of course not. Let them have. If they want to have an event that celebrates apartheid and genocide, I say let them. Let's see who wants to go to one of these things. And the answer is nobody does, because it's embarrassing at this point. And like 2 or 3 or 4 people will show up to one of their events. They'll be talking to each other. Let them. Honestly, it doesn't make any difference at this point. But of course, that's not where we are. We're not talking about a free contestation in the world of ideas and arguments, because we have already won that. It's a question of why is it that they are, having, I've said this before, having lost all the arguments, they've now declared war on argument itself. They want to banish argument. They want to banish critique. There are laws working their way through the American legal system, both at the federal level and at the state level, and at individual university levels, like NYU, for example, and it's coming to the University of California, a version of this as well, that would basically make it illegal to criticize Israel. I mean, illegal in the United States of America. That's kind of extraordinary. It's partly extraordinary because it's often compared to the McCarthy period of the 1950s. But McCarthyism was, no matter how crazy it was at least nominally to protect America itself from, you know, communist subterfuge and things like that. Of course, that's not what it was, but you know what I mean? At least that was the excuse for it, right? Whereas this repression we're witnessing now, our contemporary McCarthyism, is all about defending another country, which is truly extraordinary. Why is it that people in Australia, or in the US, or England, or France, or Germany, where a lot of this is going on too, why is it that our Western countries are so beholden to this other country, that our governments are willing to repress us to benefit a whole other country? It's again, for somebody who studies colonialism and its afterlives, this is unprecedented in the history of empire, that you have this overseas, it's a tiny little country. Why is it? What is this incredible power that takes place so that our governments turn against us in America? Again, our legislators, when Netanyahu, for example, was speaking in our Congress in July. You know, he gave this talk in Congress. He got, I can't remember, I didn't watch it either, but I read afterwards, something like 50 standing ovations. The longest ovation Netanyahu got in this sort of nauseating spectacle. Circus. So it was not more than a circus. It was just utterly nauseating, because these people are supposed to protect us, American citizens, and the Constitution that gives us rights, and they're selling that out because, you know. And the longest period of standing ovation is when Netanyahu referred to the demonstrators outside the building. He referred to them as Iran's useful idiots. And all of our congressmen stood up and applauded him for like a minute and a half or something like that. And it's like, we as American citizens, we have the right to protest. It's one of our constitutionally protected guarantees. It's something that is a part of our political system. And yet our elected representatives are applauding a foreigner who comes to our country to say, we don't have the right to protest. Like, who are these people working for? They're supposed to be working for us. But again, this shows the extent to which we've reached a level of repression that is unsustainable. This level of censorship and repression cannot be sustained. It just can't be. I think of it as a kind of crisis point. And I think that's kind of where we are. My sense is, again, to refer to our podcast, we had Ilan Pappe on, and I think it was in November, on our podcast. And he said, I believe him too, I mean, I accept what he's saying. He's saying Zionism is in its terminal phase. I think that's what we're talking about here. But as it goes down, the whole scene is going to get uglier and uglier and nastier in this terminal phase. That is where we are right now, I think.
0: I totally agree. I mean, and I also once heard you say, if you argue with a Zionist, it's a waste of your time, because, you know, if you ever put in a situation when you have an argument with a Zionist, it's not him that you need to target, it's the audience who's listening. Speaking of Zionists, in your recent interview with David Marr with the ABC, I think it was last month, you were trying to make the case for the state of Israel being an apartheid state, and, you know, showing examples and so on and so forth.
2: He would let me show it.
0: Exactly, yes. So David called these examples as allegations and proceeded to, you know, wonder about evidence. So this is what I wanted to give you the opportunity to do. Like, how would you respond? How do you respond to these kind of, you know, nonsense? I found it very absurd and just appalling, his kind of response to what you have had to say. So could you elaborate a little bit more about...
1: Yeah, what was interesting about that experience is, I don't know if you heard that, it's, I suppose, available for people to listen to. It was an interesting episode in this whole question of, you know, censorship and so forth. He asked me a question, then I would start answering the question, and he would then say, no, we're going to talk about something else now, or that's your opinion. It's like, no, it's not my opinion. I can give you an hour and a half lecture on Israeli apartheid because I've written so much about it. But the point is, I would refer people not to my own work, look at the report. I would say one of the most important reports on Israeli apartheid is the one published by the United Nations Economic and Social Commission for West Asia, ESQA. You can find it. It's out there circulating. Although the UN itself kind of, it didn't quite renounce it, but it certainly didn't embrace this report. It was published, I think, in 2017, if I remember correctly. And that's a very, very powerful report because it links together the way in which Israeli apartheid functions also to separate Palestinian people, right? Because it separates the ones in Gaza from the ones in the West Bank, the ones in the West Bank from the ones in East Jerusalem, the ones in East Jerusalem from the ones in pre-67, all of those Palestinians from the ones who are the single biggest block of the Palestinian people, the ones in exile. And it's very important, and this report drew our attention to, the way in which Israeli apartheid operates to separate Palestinians into these distinct groupings. That report was written by the very, very eminent American scholars of international law, Virginia Tilley and Richard Falk. And that report has been followed by many other ones since then. I mean, the Amnesty International report, again, is, I can't remember, 250 pages. I mean, very, very authoritative, very thorough. And, you know, the evidence is just, it's inarguable at this point. The International Court of Justice, in its advisory opinion about the legality of Israel's occupation just 2 weeks ago, 3 weeks ago or something, issued again a finding that works through the nature of Israeli apartheid and explains to us how this system works. But in a nutshell, there is a system of apartheid. It affects different groups of Palestinians differently depending on whether they're in exile or in Gaza or in the West Bank or different parts of the West Bank or inside pre-67 or in East Jerusalem and so forth. But at every step of the way, the consistent feature is that it grants rights and privileges not just to Israelis, but to people who are Jewish, obviously including Jewish Israelis, but not just Jewish Israelis. Somebody who's Jewish, who's not Israeli, actually has, in terms of, for example, access to land, has rights and privileges that even Palestinian citizens of the state do not have. Which tells us that just that one thing by itself tells you so much of what you need to know. Imagine being in Australia, you're all Australian citizens, or many of you are Australian citizens. Imagine you're living in Australia as an Australian citizen, and somebody who comes from a different country who's not a citizen here has access to land here that you as Australian citizens don't have by virtue of their ethnic or religious identity. They belong to this sort of superclass. That's what we're talking about. If that's not apartheid, I don't know what apartheid is. But I would urge people to read all of these reports, and of course also to look at, because it's so much up, you know, it brings things up to date, the International Court of Justice's recent advisory opinion on the occupation. Don't confuse that with the ICJ's other work on the genocide itself. These are two separate things. But its advisory opinion on the legality of Israel's occupation is powerful and very, very clear and very lucid, and you know, again, it speaks to the nature of the system of apartheid that Israel has imposed on all Palestinians, including the ones living in exile. It's a very important point we should bear in mind.
0: Yeah, I think it's very powerful in its language as well. It's very stern and, you know, straightforward in terms of what needs to be happening immediately. I mean, we lost track of so many ICJ rulings so far on Israel, and it's just interesting. I wanna veer the conversations toward the proposed resolutions that we have. Some of the arguments, you know, put forward by Zionists saying, you know, we accepted the United Nations plan of partitioning in 1947, and we did this, and it's just the Arabs and the Palestinians never miss opportunity to miss an opportunity. They were the ones who were hostile to us. And so just given, you know, this proposal of a one-state solution, two-state solution, a federation, what's your take on that? Because for me, if, for example, if you're opposing this Zionist ideology that calls for the ethnic cleansing of the entirety of Palestine from Palestinians and Arabs, I mean, two-state solution to me, for example, you still have a Zionist state right next to the Palestinian state, and because of the nature of that ideology, it's just you can never have peace between the two entities. So what's your take on, you know, one state, two state, you know, federation, three states?
1: I mean, I've written about this extensively in different places, in different contexts. The two-state solution, in my opinion, was never workable anyway, because, as you said, it leaves intact a Zionist state that has no way of reconciling itself with its own Palestinian citizens, who are 20% of the population of the state within its P67 outline, right? So even if every Israeli settler was withdrawn from the West Bank and East Jerusalem, which is not going to happen as far as I can tell, but even if they were, even if all those settlements were dismantled, even if the Israeli army withdrew from the entirety of the Palestinian territories captured in 1967, that would still not solve the problem because, first of all, as I said, the single biggest constituency among Palestinians are the ones in exile. Their rights are not addressed in any version of the two-state solution, nor are the rights of the Palestinian citizens of the Israeli state. In fact, they'd be even in a worse situation if there were a two-state solution, because then the Israeli state would tell them, as it told them in the 2018 Jewish nation state law, this is not for you. This place is not for you. Not just pre-67, but in fact, between the river and the sea, which is a phrase that, as you know, comes up in that law, by the way, which says basically that between the river and the sea, this is Jewish sovereign space. No other people has access to sovereignty between the river and the sea. That's part of Israeli law now. It's one that Israel doesn't have a constitution, but it has a set of basic laws, and this Jewish nation state law is one of these basic laws. And again, it's very clear as to who has the right to self-determination and sovereignty in the space between the river and the sea. So I don't think that there's a way to think of a peaceful resolution to this conflict, a just resolution to this conflict, that leaves the Zionist state intact as it is. And in terms of one state or two state or three states, there is only one state. There are not two states. People could talk about a state of Palestine, you know, as though it exists in some way, you know, with Mahmoud Abbas as the president. But that's as far as I'm concerned, in terms of geographically anyway, that's not what we're talking about here. It doesn't have sovereignty, first of all. So a state without sovereignty, that's not a state by any definition. So there is only one state that exercises sovereign power between the river and the sea, and it's the Israeli state, including in Gaza. Because even though people talk about, you know, Hamas governed Gaza, you know, in the old days, or the Fatah or the PA controlled West Bank, in international law, Israel is the occupying power in Gaza as much as the West Bank, and obviously in pre-67 too, right? So there is only one state between the river and the sea, and it's an apartheid genocidal state. That state needs to be transformed into a democratic and secular state. There is no other solution. There just isn't. So if people are going to learn to live as equal citizens, that's the transformation that must take place. And I cannot think of any other way to resolve this conflict between Zionism and the Palestinian people that one can think of in terms of justice and a long-lasting peace. There is, as far as I could tell, there is no other solution, because anything else leaves us with the engine that drives the violence intact, which is Zionism itself. We have to understand Zionism as an engine for violence. It has always been, it will always be. It is what it is. It is in the nature of a settler colonial project that has set its sight on somebody else's land. That is what it has always driven the violence, and it will always drive the violence. After World War I, when the mandate system was set up, actually in the process of setting up the mandate system, the British, the French, and the Americans were supposed to talk about, well, what should we do now? How should we establish this eventual what would become the mandate system? And the British and French were, you know, of course, as we know, they had the Sykes-Picot Agreement and they had all kinds of colonial machinations and so forth. The U.S. was the only country that said, well, we should actually talk to the people in the land and see what they think. And so they sent a commission called the King Crane Commission to find out what should happen, you know, what do people think about Zionism, what do people who live in Palestine think about Zionism, and then also what is the feasibility of the Zionist project. And the King Crane Commission reported to President Wilson in 1919 that from their estimation, this is 1919, there is no way, I can't get the exact line in my head, but it's something, I'll more or less paraphrase it, basically, there is no way for the Zionist project to be carried out without incredible violence. And they say, again, this part, I'm getting this more or less verbatim, but you can all go check the King Crane Commission report for yourselves. Violence is sometimes necessary, but to undertake violence in the interest of a serious injustice is unacceptable. They saw that in 1919. They saw that Zionism entails violence. Their Israelis themselves, there's a guy that I often quote, a guy called Arnon Sofer. I don't even know if he's alive anymore, but he was a professor of demography at the demographics at the University of Haifa. And his attitude towards the Palestinians was that I quote this line all the time in an interview. Again, you should check this. The guy's name is Arnon Sofer, S-O-F-E-R. In an interview in the Jerusalem Post in 2006, I think it was, in English, he said, you know, he's one of the guys who came up with the idea of Israeli so-called disengagement from Gaza. And the interviewer says, well, why do you think we should disengage from Gaza? He says, because we have to isolate ourselves from these animals, and it's going to be, well, we have to seal off Gaza from the outside world. And it's going to be insane, it's going to be awful, it's going to be insufferable, it's going to be really, really bad. It's going to be a humanitarian catastrophe, those are his words, in this interview. And so the interviewer says, what should we do at that point? And he says, it's very, very simple. What we're going to have to do, and I quote, this is a line, I've quoted it enough that I can quote this line verbatim, we're going to have to kill and kill and kill all day, every day. And, you know, there it is. King Crane saw it in 1919. This Sofer guy said it bluntly in 2006. It's clear from the kind of the genocidal mania of, you know, the Ben-Gvirs and Smotriches of the world. That is what Zionism is about. It is about endless, unbridled violence. The only way for there to be a just and lasting peace between Israelis and Palestinians is to end Zionism, at least as a political project.
0: Very well said. And, you know, Zionism is being entrenched in the academic system in Israel, in the newer generation. And we see those soldiers, what they're doing in Gaza, like their parents and their grandparents, they didn't do these kind of atrocities and, be proud of it and outspoken and video yourself doing these things. So it's just so dangerous what the educational and academic system is feeding into these kind of generations.
1: Yeah, but it's also kind of, I don't think it really matters in the sense that people often think, yes, but how are you going to persuade Israelis to give up apartheid or give up supremacism? And I don't think we have to persuade them. In other words, again, to look at this historically, there is no people, or no group of people in the history of the world who have had privileges, whether they're class privileges or racial privileges or any other kind of privilege, who have abandoned those privileges just because they were persuaded to do so. In other words, because they read a persuasive argument. You know, they have the system of apartheid and they read this book and they go, wow, boy, this is bad. We need to get rid of this system. What we're doing is awful. It doesn't matter what they think. If you look at the history of groups that have had privileges, and the history is all over the place, South African whites, for example, with the system of apartheid there. But I also talk about, since I work on the 18th and 19th centuries, the European aristocracy did not want any European country to become a democratic country. Because they had a monopoly on power. The European aristocracy did not abandon their privilege and power because they read Tom Paine's Rights of Man. They didn't abandon, their power was taken away from them by the people, Because and that's how Europe eventually became democratic. It certainly wasn't because the aristocracy read Tom Paine and Mary Wollstonecraft and felt bad and gave people the right to vote. That's not how it worked. And same thing in the south of the U.S. The slave plantations in the U.S. didn't end because the slave owners read, you know, not Turner, read, you know, did they read, they did, it's not because they read a powerful novel that said slavery is bad. They ended slavery because they were forced to end slavery, right? And these transformations, that is the only way in which this kind of transformation takes place. But I want to emphasize that these transformations don't necessarily involve violence. That they can happen nonviolently as well. The end of apartheid in South Africa was largely a nonviolent project. The end of slavery in America was a violent project. It was the Civil War. So there are different circumstances that have different modalities or require different modalities. But the consistent thing is, this is not a matter of persuading Israelis. It's not. I don't care what they think. I'm not interested in what they think. This is about compelling them to respect international law and to respect Palestinian rights, and that's the end of it. And the only way they're going to be compelled, as far as I can tell, is by an international campaign of boycotts, divestments, and sanctions. That is a very, very powerful set of tools, and that's what we're going to need, basically, to bring about transformation. So trying to persuade them or saying their method, there is, you know, there again, another podcast episode in our podcast was with the Israeli scholar Maya Wind, who talks about Israel's educational system and the relationship, which was even worse than I thought till we read her book and talked to her, the relationships between the Israeli academic system and the system of racism and apartheid and occupation and genocide and so forth. It's from the ground up, these Israeli educational institutions have been connected to this project from before there was a state. The foundation of the Hebrew University was already in terms of the Zionist project in Palestine from the 19-teens or 20s or whenever it was established, before the state itself existed. So we're not talking about persuasion here, we're talking about compulsion. That is how historical change is. In every other situation, that's how it's been brought about. And as I said, the nonviolent techniques of boycotts, divestments, and sanctions are very, very, very powerful tools. So we should work on talking to our governments. We should work on, if not this past Olympics, the next Olympic Games, there should not be Israeli players. There should not be an Israeli team playing in FIFA in the World Cup in 2026. The Israeli teams should not be participating in the Champions League. Actually, they never make it to the Champions League. They shouldn't be in the Europa League, right? They shouldn't. All of these things are very, very important. So if you talk to South Africans, when they were subject to boycotts, that sense of isolation really, it has a gigantic social and psychological impact on the collective. And it's a very, very powerful force, and something that we as citizens of goodwill can compel our governments ultimately, or organizations like the World Cup, FIFA, or UEFA in Europe, or the Olympic Organizing Committee. We can compel these organizations to undertake these measures, just as was the case of South Africa. The South Africa wasn't expelled from world sports because those world sporting bodies felt bad. They were compelled to do so. Our governments didn't break ranks with South African apartheid because they read, you know, Nelson Mandela's writings. It's because citizens, their own citizens, forced them to change tack. And it's going to have to be the same in this instance too. There's nothing particularly special about Palestine in that regard. The same rules go for historical transformation. They are the same rules that have always been there.
0: I certainly agree. I mean, rights are not given, really. They're taken, you know, rights like justice, equality, and freedom. We have a saying in Arabic, we say, لا يضيع حق ورا أو مطالب, you know, a right can never be lost if there's strong and staunch demands to demand these rights. And lucky we have, you know, the solidarity of the international community, which has been, you know, very powerful and strong so far. I think we're heading in the right direction, so I can stay here and talk to you all day. Please join me to thank Professor Terry Mondesi.

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If you'd like to learn more about Palestine, or if you'd like to get involved in the Palestine Solidarity Movement, please follow Palestine Justice Movement Sydney on Instagram or Facebook. 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I will see you next time.

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1: Merhaba, ben Mert Balkanlı. Ultimo Gadigal Country'den herkese selam. 25 yılını dolduran Kuri Radio'ya sevgilerimi ve saygılarımı yolluyorum. Burası harika insanlarla dolu. Herkese çok selam.

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I was a messenger. He says, who? Why? But who among us failed to dream when he cries?

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1: I wish my husband was here, or my mother, or anyone, moaned the young woman. She was relieved that the terrible pain that she had just endured finally subsided, but she was still sweating profusely and feeling as though she would throw up at any moment. She lay still watching the lodge roof as it seemed to slowly spin. All the shouting and screaming she had done had been to no avail, for everyone from her village had gone to set up the new one. For some time now, the soil around the old encampment had produced very little. It was thought that by next year, it would be unable to sustain crops of any kind. The new location was about one day's walk from where she lay. It had been decided that it would not be good for her to travel that far in her condition. But what they were calling her condition had gravely deteriorated. Her pregnancy had been quite normal up to now, so she had been left to fend for herself. No one thought that the baby would come this early, or that there would be complications. The young maiden was alone and in need. Her first baby was coming. There were big problems, and no one was around to assist her. Although she had never experienced childbirth, she knew instinctively that there was something very wrong. Another painful spasm racked her body. "Oh, great spirit, help me. I fear I may not live through this ordeal," she cried. She closed her eyes tightly and gritted her teeth to help make the pain go away, but nothing helped. Suddenly, the woman felt something cool and soothing on her brow. She opened her eyes, and there, before her, stood a group of small people. One of them, a middle-aged, tiny man, was smiling at her as he administered a cooling compress to her brow. The others busied themselves with preparing to deliver the baby. Her pain subsided once more. "There, my brave one," said the smiling little man. "That is the last pain you will endure. We are here to help. Your baby is being born as I speak to you. I assure you, you will feel no more pain." As you can imagine, the young woman was quite frightened. But somehow, she felt reassured by the kind man who was comforting her.
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1: You did it. Next one.

I think of the lush stillness of the end of a world, sung into place by singers and the rattle of turtles in the dark morning. 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Such a soft,

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0: For 25 years, Koori Radio has been more than a station. 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
6: This is Koori Radio News with KL. The treaty conversation hasn't gone away when it comes to advancing sovereign rights and self-determination for First Nations people across Australia. The current New South Wales State Government has made a commitment to support the New South Wales Treaty Commission to facilitate conversations to determine if treaty or other forms of peacekeeping agreements are a way forward for communities across the state. New South Wales Treaty Commissioner Aidan Ridgway says it is time to stand up for what's long overdue. He says the treaty process is a long-term cycle and needs time to work through, so communities can address local issues for clans and nations before any further conversations are had with the state government.
7: The New South Wales government made a commitment before the last state election that they would want to engage with the Aboriginal community in New South Wales to talk about the idea of a treaty, and if Aboriginal people are interested in that, then what the process might look like. So this is some commitment that was made before the Fail Voice referendum. The government were, I think, serious about wanting to do that, and they've set out a two-year process. We've been, myself and Commissioner Naomi Moore, have been on the road now for some time. We've been to 37 different communities across the state and run more than 40 different sort of community workshops and sessions in order to find out from people, Aboriginal people in New South Wales, do they want a treaty, and if so, what that should look like. So the conversation that's been started has really been done from an independent viewpoint. We're independent of government, although we provide them with a report at the end of a 12-month process. And it's really just to sort of dig into the details of what people are saying to us. We've been on the road now for more than 6 months of a 12-month consultation process. It's been designed at arm's length from government, so it doesn't follow that traditional government fly-in, fly-out model approach. And it's about embedding ourselves in community and getting to as many people as we can, not just the biggest organisations or the loudest voice in the room. We've attempted to be visiting the prison population in a number of prisons across the state. We've met with a number of youth that are in detention centres, mums and bubs, elders separately, in order to make sure that we get a good cross-representation of the voices, but hear what a treaty means from their perspective. And so far it's been quite good in terms of the response of what people are saying. There's a lot of mistrust when it comes to looking at what the government's motive might be. But also, I think what's coming through clearly are probably four things as we're sort of midway through the process now. One is recognition that sovereignty was never ceded. So there's a very clear view coming through consistently with various communities and various First Nation groups. That people also see country as the foundation of law, identity, and governance, and that being the basis for wanting to sit down and talk with government. The importance of self-determination and cultural authority, what that might look like, and then looking at an intergenerational reset, particularly with a young, growing Aboriginal population, how to engage them in the process, knowing that this might be some years off, how to build that capacity, but also working with young people, giving them capacity and skills and support them as part of possibly a future process.
3: I do want to talk a bit more about the government's commitment, but when we look at, say, now Victoria's treaty, they've opened up a statewide treaty as well as traditional owner treaties, which seems to be favoured by many communities that I've spoken with over the years. Is that a pathway that's being discussed in conversation in New South Wales?
7: Well, we've looked at the Victorian experience and analysed what process they went through over the past 14, 15 years. We recognise that whilst New South Wales and Victoria have similarities in terms of the Aboriginal community structure and profile, how it operates and works, in New South Wales it's also quite different in the sense that we've had a land council system around for the good part of the last three decades, and the number of groups are quite diverse in New South Wales. So it means that I'm having to approach it slightly differently. But I think, if anything, there's some learnings and insights in relation to looking at that process of engagement with government. Plus also, I think, an understanding around what communities themselves need to do and sit down and talk through a lot of the issues, resolve where there might be some issues that might get in the way of treaty conversations. And I think from that perspective, we've certainly taken that as a learning experience in more recent times. But we also look at the Treaty of Waitangi, nation, First Nation treaty making in places like British Columbia, which are happening on a regular basis, and then some of the historic treaty outcomes, whether it's the US or other parts of Canada, all of them being thrown into the mix as a way of assisting us in having that conversation with Aboriginal people in New South Wales.
3: I've spoken to many First Nations people, not only here across Australia, but also overseas. And some of those treaties that were quite old on Turtle Island aren't working documents. They're set where one elder that went and visited community over there was saying that some communities are still receiving a blanket and $5, you know, which was in the original treaty. There hasn't been any changes. Would you think that even to have a treaty, even a federal treaty, that would have to be a living document that where there would need to be change?
7: Well, that's certainly the approach that we've taken. We've started out the process by adopting as a guide and as the standards the United Nations Declaration on the Rights of Indigenous. We've started out the process by adopting as a guide and as the standards the United Nations Declaration on the Rights of Indigenous.

0: There's obviously a lot more complexity that you've got to work through in terms of a range of different government policy legislation and other laws that are already in place. How do we operate in that environment, and how do we operate on an equal platform so that it's not sort of relegated to a secondary or third consideration as part of the policy landscape in which a treaty is expected to operate?
1: I was thinking about the United Nations Declaration of the Rights of Indigenous People, and is that something that you'd like to see implemented on a state, in state legislation, so there are better protections for human rights?
0: Well, we've adopted as our approach, and we've also sort of said to government that this is something I think that governments need to look at, not just to try and come up with a patchwork approach to responding to any positivity shown by any Aboriginal community about wanting to enter into a treaty negotiation. There's got to be consistency. There's got to be coherency across the front. The last thing we need is competing policies that don't work side by side. And because we're not starting from day one, it's about resolving some of the things that have ended up becoming either tensions in the way that policy works and law. For example, how does the Land Rights Act and the Native Title Act work side by side when each of them seek the same end outcome in terms of land justice, but the pathways to resolve them are quite different, and it does create some tensions in terms of schemes that came earlier that were done on a very different basis to what came out of the Mabo judgment, which was many years later.
2: You're listening to Kuru Radio News with Kay Earl. I'm talking with Commissioner Aidan Ridgway from the New South Wales Treaty Commission, who has been speaking about the first steps of a statewide consultation with community members to determine if a treaty pathway is a way forward to engage a relationship with the New South Wales state government. Coming up, we'll be speaking about the commitment of the New South Wales government and the call for bipartisan support for a treaty pathway.
1: I know that you would be aware of the changes that have been made in Queensland and the Northern Territory in relation to the Treaty Acts being reappealed and all that hard work that has been done over the years to get to a certain point the treaty has been dismissed. Is that something that concerns you with a state election looming next year in New South Wales?
0: It is a worrying sign. I think that if governments are serious about entering into a process of ongoing talks and conversations around treaty, there's got to be a demonstration of good faith, and good faith is across the board. So it's not just about sort of making a very loose commitment to the conversation and then deciding that it might be all too hard. I think that if you're going to open up what is a really big question, governments and opposition have to expect that there's going to be some big answers coming back from community. So we've not shied away from trying to identify what those issues are, because they're essential to, I think, resolving and dealing with issues that have always been there. We can't just address it from the perspective of Australian citizenship and just look at the issues around closing the gap. We've also got to understand and appreciate what does a 65,000-year history and ancestry mean? How does that get accommodated in terms of the idea of First Nations citizenship and Australian citizenship being combined together?
1: You're halfway through your conversation and consultation process. When you do put your report together and you do have your recommendations for that, if there is a push for a treaty from the community, would you like to see a Treaty Act legislated in New South Wales?
0: Well, I think the mechanism for getting there is something that's part of a conversation that's still yet to be had. We can't determine that for government. I think that government really have to look at what the best pathway through is. Our recommendations, of course, would be there needs to be a phase two here. We can't do in 12 months what the Victorian Aboriginal people did in 14 years. So that means that there has to be time to not just identify the issues, but for community to workshop those issues. Because a lot of what's required goes also back to trying to resolve some of the disputes that exist within communities, resolving issues around what does cultural governance decision-making mean when it comes to who speaks for country, how do we recognise eldership and even more contemporary issues around Aboriginal identity.

0: there needs to be certainty around, if a treaty is about looking at a negotiated agreement between parties, identifying the parties is absolutely essential from a First Nations perspective.
1: We talk about those processes around clans and nations sorting out business before, you know, a treaty is actually frameworks developed. What would you like to say to people in the community who might feel a bit reluctant to get involved because there are differing opinions? What would you like to say in relation to support that's available?
0: Well, at the current time, because government are only looking at this as part of a two-year commitment with a 12-month consultation process, there are no guarantees out the other side. The government have an opportunity to look at the interim report and certainly the final report to think about what it may take to the next state election in March of next year. But there's also, I think, an opportunity to understand that in order for community to engage in this process, it can't be something that's done quickly and hastily without any real forethought about what it means for communities themselves. I think that there'd be an injustice if it were thrust upon communities without support for building capacity, without understanding that it is very much an intergenerational project. It's not just looking at a funding agreement in a 12-month cycle. And so we need to, I think, approach it with sensibility and with caution, understanding that there are going to be things that can go on the table and other things that might be much more difficult. So setting up, I think, a very clear process and a roadmap, I think, is essential as part of our final report, but I think also the sorts of recommendations we'd be making to government. Governments think in short-term cycles. I think treaties are much more long-term. I think the thing at this stage is that we've been getting a very good response from all different communities across the state. There's a range of views being put forward, but the general feel is that people feel that it's worthwhile having this conversation. Even though there is mistrust and a apprehension around where it might lead, people do feel, I think, still reeling from the failed voice referendum. And hoping that this can push the ceiling back up and we can start to have conversations sensibly around some of those cultural rights issues and sustainability within communities in a far more sensible way, rather than the permission that seems to be given at the moment that it's okay for other Australians to sort of criticise and I think discriminate against Aboriginal people in a way. We need to be mindful. We've got to manage that environment, but we've also got to, you know, stand up, I think, for what's long overdue. It's 238 years. It's a conversation that our ancestors never got to have. Terra Nullius got in the way. That's now been shifted, and we now need to have this conversation.
2: And that was New South Wales Treaty Commissioner Aidan Ridgway speaking about the process of statewide conversations that both he and Commissioner Naomi Moran have been having with communities across New South Wales. If you'd like to learn more about the conversations, head to www.treatynewsouthwales.info. 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

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I'm the Solstice Workers Party candidate for vice president in the United States elections. 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

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Some peace of mind, some peace of mind to give you more. 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
15: 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The newly introduced Crown Lands Management Amendment Bill of 2026 is a statutory review that has the Aboriginal land rights movement questioning why there was no consultation from the New South Wales state government about the miscellaneous amendments. The passing of the bill would see laws applied retrospectively that can be used to defeat existing land claims, creating further disadvantage for First Nations communities in New South Wales. Councillor Raymond Kelly, Chair of the New South Wales Aboriginal Land Council, says the land rights movement are waiting to sit with the Lands and Property Minister Steve Camper and apply pressure to address three clauses in the bill that could see the undermining of the Aboriginal Land Rights Act of 1983. Here's the story.
16: What we're witnessing at the moment is, the suggestion that there's going to be some minor amendments to the Aboriginal Land Rights Act. As we look into it deep, we're very concerned that would have far-reaching effects around the ability of land that would be or could be returned to Aboriginal people under our ability to claim land under the Land Rights Act. So, yes, it's a difficult one, and it's a very complex issue, and it's very difficult sometimes to explain it. But essentially what it is that a review will happen periodically, and sometimes they're good things, and sometimes they're conversation that we have to have, and, we've got to have a bit of an arm wrestle with government at times.
17: It'd be great if you could explain to our audience about the difference between land rights and native title.
16: Okay, so the difference between native title and land rights is this. Within New South Wales, land rights are statutory. Government granted ownership of land designed to compensate for past dispossession of land. It's administered through the Aboriginal Land Rights Act through the Minister for Aboriginal Affairs. Now, we say it's currently at risk because the government wants to introduce a range of small, what they're calling small and minor amendments, but we think that they're far-reaching. Native title is a judicial recognition of pre-existing traditional land rights, so it's it can even exist somewhere in the land rights space. Generally, if Aboriginal land councils want to sell land, they've got to extinguish native title, which we think is a terrible thing for Aboriginal communities to have to do. The two acts can actually live in the same place at the same time. It's a very complex line of questioning, you know.
17: So I thought that local Aboriginal land councils can apply for freehold title through the Aboriginal Land Rights Act.
16: The Aboriginal Land Rights provides Aboriginal people with freehold title. That is the ability to buy, sell, and to make good on that granting of land. Native title is a little bit more difficult and doesn't quite provide the same means of use, if you like. And so we think it's very dangerous to not separate out the two acts. But we will try and do what we can when we can to see if they can coexist. And now people would say that they can coexist and should coexist. But the difficulty is, of course, it's about the education for our community. We're in a situation where we're always trying to get a hand up. We're trying to, you know, develop opportunities in our community. So we sometimes can get lost in the detail. But they are two distinct pieces of legislation that can exist for the benefit of Aboriginal communities, even here in New South Wales.
17: It says a lease alone without any physical activity on the land makes land lawfully used. What is the difference between unlawful and lawful use of land when it comes to a title that perhaps a LAUK has on country?
16: Well, if we look at the Crown Lands Act, any parcel of land under the Crown could be set aside for community use. Could be a parking, a kids' playground, could be a golf club, a golf course, it could be a broad range of things. And so if those leases, like tennis clubs and so on and so on, so if those leases were in place and are continuing, it's sometimes they're not on the register for the Crown Lands. But when a piece of land is no longer being used in its original form, it will return to the Crown Land Register and therefore make it claimable under the Aboriginal Land Rights Act. So here's where the difficult situation is for lots of people. People think, okay, well, look, it's always been a tennis club. It's always been used for public use. We've always known it to be Crown land. But if it's not continuing in vain with its original purpose, it can sometimes be claimed under the Aboriginal Land Rights Act. And that's what we've been able to do on numerous occasions in the last couple of years in particular. And so the government, I think, is having some difficulty trying to live with that. And maybe, you know, who knows, maybe they're trying to find a way to circumvent their own piece of legislation. Those pieces of land that have been granted now, we believe, will remain with the land council in which it was granted. What we're talking about, though, is we're talking about 34,000 parcels of land that are still held up trying to be determined for future opportunities and for future use by land councils. What we believe the minister is touting and trying to produce is a way for that minister or his agent to come along and go, well, we never meant for that one to be on the register, so we'll take that off. Who knows how many parcels of land are likely to be removed or preserved under those new changes to that legislation. The other point of that is, are we destined to only end up with the... there's an old saying, you know, that as the beast is slaughtered on Aboriginal communities, we ended up with the offal, meaning the worst of the cuts. Is that what's going to happen to us as we go forward? Well, we think there's a way to work through this if we can sit down and have a conversation with the minister and obviously with government. We want government to be fair and we want to be able to work through the process. If there are parcels of land that are really important for the use of all New South Wales people, then fine, let's have a conversation about

0: know that when we find out that the minister has introduced it, or not just the minister, but somebody else has championed his bill for him. When we find that out, and then we realise that the time for trying to project that and push that through the parliament is such a short space of time. That's why we've had to react. We want to be consulted, and in this case, we were just completely overlooked. If we as a state body are not aware of it, then what are the average land council? What is their understanding or insight is? And so that's our role as the state body. That's our role to advocate and to, you know, we've got the mandate to advocate and protect the rights of our people and the rights of our network.
1: And you're listening to Koori Radio News. I'm Kirsten Lindsay, and I'm speaking with Councillor Raymond Kelly from the New South Wales Aboriginal Land Council about the introduction of the Crown Lands Management Amendment Bill of 2026. Councillor Kelly has been speaking on how the bill could undermine the Aboriginal Land Rights Act of 1983 and block the applications of parcels of land waiting for determination to be approved. Coming up, we speak about the current reality for communities who live off country and the changes needed for better housing and employment opportunities.
2: One of your concerns is that this bill can undermine the Aboriginal Land Rights Act of 1983. Do you think it's time that the Land Rights Act was actually looked at and updated?
0: Yes, of course, we believe that. And of course, the review, the five-year review around the Aboriginal Land Rights, which is not now not the Crown Lands Bill, but the Aboriginal Land Rights has to have a review as well. So we're prepared to sit down with, and we're prepared to sit down and not just negotiate with the Minister for Aboriginal Affairs, but throughout the network to talk to people about those things that need to be altered and need to be addressed in terms of the way in which the Aboriginal Land Rights, you know, some of the shortcomings, some of the failings. Well, let's work through it. Let's have the conversation with the Minister and through his agent, maybe the Registrar, whoever. Let's try and find better ways to do our business.
2: Some of the issues that you're talking about, your current reality in New South Wales, is that there's 43,500 unresolved land claims. The determinations are at a low, and the barriers to housing and land activation also mean people have housing issues, but also there is less opportunity for employment. That is the bigger picture, though, isn't it? That there's blockages to these claims and people aren't receiving, you know, the quality of life that they deserve.
0: Absolutely, Kirsten. And look, this is no indictment at all, but, you know, some of the major land councils are doing exceptionally well, and good luck to them. You know, they've been able to have decent parcels of land granted to them. They've been able to build good business opportunities. Fantastic. But when we move over the sandstone corridor and we start to, you know, head out west, and the land value isn't as grand. It's the opportunities for industry and economic opportunities, the employment opportunities are not great. How are we to help those groups of people? Well, what we want to be able to do is to ensure that they get a start as well, that maybe we can start to look at some of those other ways we could activate that land. The land maybe for renewables, any number of things that we could do. But what we've got to do is make a determination. Do we need to be pushing our resources either south or north or west? How do we do that to give everybody a fair chance and a fair go?
2: It also means people don't have to live off country as well. Big problem all across Australia.
0: Absolutely, and that's what this is the notion. And if we're being honest about what it is to have a sense of country and a belonging, then that's where you come from. That's where you live. That's where your people have lived and died. That's where you see your future. And so you shouldn't be made move merely because, you know, the all the opportunities are in the cities. What we can do is we can start to build some of that regional cohesion and start to help people come up with ideas to build some of those industries. We've only just begun, but the reality is we still need to have some of these land parcels

0: vessels released to us, and some of them may be sold in the need for cash to be able to stump up some of those business opportunities. That's a reality. Banks are not touching us, so that's one way to do it. If we can work collectively, I think, a little better across the state around activating land and getting reasonably decent parcels of land returned to our communities, then I think we can do much better than what we're doing right now.
1: You are calling for the deletion of three clauses in this amendment bill. What's the next step? Is it going through the courts, going into Parliament? What will you be doing?
0: Clearly, the responsibility sits right now with the Minister for Crown and this state government. We've put our opposition up. We've raised our concerns with just about everybody that we can think of. We're communicating with a broad range of support agencies. What we'll be doing is we'll be waiting on the government. We'll be sitting down having a conversation. We needed them to see us. We needed the government to know that we were in opposition to it. We were not going to be pushed around. Now, okay, if now is the time to sit down and negotiate and talk through it, let's do it from a level playing field. And so that's what we hope to do. More importantly, what we have to do is communicate as much as we can, and we have to do it effectively with the network. We're saying to people, you know, it's about free and prior consent and being informed. If we're saying it about governments to the state body, then we also have to do it to our network as well. So going back out to people, talking about the issues, and then trying to see where the advancements can be made.
1: So is there something you'd like to say to the community in relation to their own empowerment in learning more about this and becoming more involved and active?
0: Kirsten, this is the real opportunity. Once again, we find ourselves in a situation where potentially a government agency or a minister can make changes that can have reaching effects on our communities. What we tend to do sometimes is we're lulled into a sense of full sense of security. Everything's okay. We're moving along. We're doing the best we can, you know, till there's a tipping point. Now, what we're actually seeing in communities is that we think this is an opportunity to build good communications and good relationships again, build the relationships back up, and not just amongst the network, the land rights network, right across our broader communities. You know, we took a hit around the Voice and the fallout of all that. I think it's time now to raise ourselves back off our haunches and start to stand together. And that's what we're calling for right now. We're calling for solidarity. We're calling for people to stand together. We're saying to people, let's start talking together.
2: Councillor Kelly says withholding the activation of land will not improve the quality of life for communities in New South Wales. And moving forward, the Aboriginal land rights movement wants a seat at the table with the state government. He says they want to ensure the best interests of the community is the focus of decision-making with the bill. 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

0: Hey you mob, want to get active and don't know where to start? 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Then come down to the Allura Tony Mundine Gym at The Block, Redfern. 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

Good morning, everyone, and welcome to The Breakfast Show, live and deadly. My name is Tasha, and I'm your host, who plays all the deadliest music here at Koori Radio. And good morning to you, Dr. Uncle Vic Sims, and thank you for an amazing song, Stranger in My Country, Stranger in My Land. Yes, a catchy little tune right there, and it sounds beautifully sang by Dr. Uncle Vic Sims, and some salt to sprinkle on your day to make you feel good out there, sending out good vibes wherever you fellas are listening. All right, my beautiful people, before I continue, I'd like to make an acknowledgement to the traditional custodians of the land, the Gadigal people, for this is the land that Koori Radio is built on. And wherever you fellas are this morning, I pay my respects to all the land that you fellas are on. And just know that the ancestors are with us and around us and are always guiding us to this day. And most importantly, Australia always was and always will be Aboriginal land. Yes, good morning, everyone. Today is fabulous Wednesday, hump day, the middle of the week, you fellas. You beauty, two more days in that weekend coming. How quick are the days going when you fellas? It's just already, it's going to be 6 months until Christmas before you know it. But anyway, look, it is 7:14 a.m. on the Koori clock, and today's date is the 27th of May, 2026. We only got a couple more weeks, probably not even that, of May left. Oh my goodness, you fellas. Woo! June, then Christmas. Let's get to the traffic and see what's going on, my beautiful people. A little quick refresh. All right. Lansvale, Hume Highway, just past Longville Street. There's a crash of two cars, one of three east

Bound lanes is closed. Belmore, Kingsgrove Road at Canterbury Road. There's a crash of two cars. All directions of traffic is affected. Glenwood, Sunny Holt Road approaching Quakers Hill Parkway. There's a crash of a truck. One of three northbound lanes is closed and it's lane one, you fellas. Take care driving out there. Let's get home safely and where we need to be, safely. All right, a little quick refresh of the weather and see if Mother Nature going to change her mind. Look, we expecting a top of 22 on Gadigal Country today in beautiful, sexy Sydney. We are expecting a top of 22 degrees. Right now it's sitting at 16 and it's partly cloudy, thick morning fog, high chance of showers, most likely late this afternoon and evening. The chance of a thunderstorm late this afternoon and evening alongside some light winds. So a little bit of rain, you fellas, is coming. We're going to get some rain. We're expecting some rain tomorrow as well. And on Friday, it's going to rain. Shower or two on Saturday and mostly sunny on Sunday. All right. Don't mind a bit of rain, you fellas. Rain is good. Rain is good. All right, my beautiful people. No Tobacco Day. Woohoo! Is on the 1st of June. Do you reckon you fellas can do without a smoke? Do you really think you can? Some people saying, nah. Come on, just one day, you fellas, one day. All right, No Tobacco Day, all right? No Tobacco Day event. And this is World No Tobacco Day too. The first Monday, the 1st of June next week, you fellas. So between 3:30 p.m. and 5:30 p.m. at Heffron Park at Bunurong Road, there in Maroubra. Shout out to everyone in Maroubra. If you're listening to Koori Radio, and there's going to be merchandise giveaways for participants, some food. There's going to be feed down there. There's going to be stalls down there. There's going to be free health check down there. So if you're looking to, like, you know, stop smoking, maybe that would be a good day to start and go and get some professional help. There's probably, by the looks of it, there's going to be some help down there. And to check it out, you know. I remember my dad was a big smoker. Like, that's why I don't smoke, because my family around me smoke. And plus, I'm asthmatic, you know. The worst thing you could do is be an asthmatic and smoke cigarettes. Big no-no. So I don't smoke. I tried hard. I call myself a try-hard smoker. And I remember it... I think it was cigarettes and probably the fizzy drink my dad used to drink. We had a motorbike accident. It was pretty rough. And I remember, you know, we came off the bike. I'll tell you all about it another time. But I remember being in the emergency, and I looked to my right, and my dad was on my right because it was pretty horrific. And I remember they took his blood, and his blood was black. It was black. And I was like, is that my dad's blood? They're like, yes, years of cigarette smoking and probably drinking fizzy drinks. But I think they said, I remember them saying cigarettes. So it does something to you, you fellas. It's not good. Cancer sticks, another one they call it, eh? Hey. But anyway, you fellas, just be mindful of your health. That's what I want to point out and really say to you, okay? Cigarette is bad for you. All right, my beautiful people, got the music for you to get you moving and grooving and pumping and get you motivated to start your beautiful day, to start your beautiful day. Let's rock on with Larry Girawiwi with Wata. Yowie, you fellas, good morning.

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0: Thank you, Benny Walker. Thank you, Benny Walker, with The Fool. The beautiful Emily Waramara with Too Sweet. Her version of Too Sweet was very sweet, very deadly. James Henry with 7 Hours. And we had Troy Cassidaly with Trains. Wata with Larry Girawiwi, Afro Moses and Malawa. Deadly vibes right there, you fellas. Download and support Indigenous music, support Indigenous businesses, support small businesses, and support our arts as well. All right, my beautiful people? Them three things, all things Indigenous and support. It's a great day to be Indigenous today, you fellas. It is, we're getting towards Reconciliation Week. Reconciliation Week, yes, yes. Don't go much into it, but, you know, it's a week where we all come together, celebrate our being, and, you know, for people to come and sit with us and yarn with us. There's a lot of groovy things happening. If you're looking for something to do, you know what you do? For starters, you go to the Metro Land Council Facebook page. Yeah, I was looking at them last night. They had some really groovy stuff and some events that's going on and around the way. Did I miss that? I missed my general meeting. Oh my goodness. You know what? That would have came in the mailbox. Do you check your mailbox? I don't check it often. Ah, Tashi, you just have to wait for another one to come. But that's all good, you fellas, because there's some great things happening in and around Sydney for Reconciliation Week if you're looking for something to do. All right, so on the 27th, which is today, let's see what we've got for the 27th, Reconciliation Yoga Walks on Country. So if you're looking for something to do, Stargazer Lawn at Barangaroo. Well, it's happening from 8 a.m. until 9 a.m. If you're looking for something to do, you have to go and check it out. Definitely check it out. Also, we've got some great things happening. Even tomorrow, Reconciliation Week breakfast from 7:30 a.m. until 9:30 a.m. So a good couple of hours there, you fellas. Clifton, it's at Clifton Venues, 3 number 10 Spring Street, Sydney. Spring Street, Sydney. Now, why couldn't they just have it somewhere local where we know where it is, eh, Lola? What's this? It's the Reconciliation Week breakfast, okay? It's at Clifton Venues, number 310 Spring Street. So level 3 must be level 310 Spring Street in Sydney. Do you know where that is? Nah, Lola, like, she don't know where it is. Now, you.
1: Spring Street in Bondi Junction, but.
0: Yeah, in Bondi, but not here. But in the city. It must be in the city. It's saying Sydney. So that is from 9:30 a.m. Scratch that. 7:30 a.m. until 9:30 a.m. Okay. So if you're interested and you want to go for a feed, check it out. And if you want to know more, go to the Metro Aboriginal Land Council Facebook page. Bless them. I miss my members meeting. I don't like missing that. Never mind, Tasha. Never mind now. Got to keep going. Got to keep going. All right, my beautiful people, let's keep rocking on. I've got some really cool music for you. Here is Peacemaker by Psycho. Yeah, well, you fellas, good morning.

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Welcome back to Kooi Radio 93.7 FM. That was Velvet Trip, Hurricane. Deadly vibes right there. Jem Casadaly with Slow Dawn and Psycho with Peacemaker. 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All right, my beautiful people, it's coming up towards that 8 o'clock hour. Don't forget, after 9 o'clock, Lovely Lola's coming up next with Black Chat, all your latest news and current affairs. Anyway, let's keep rocking on. Here is the beautiful Shelley Morris with her song Swept Away. I'll talk to you after 8. Good morning.

0: From Gadigal country to Bidjigal and Yuin, up to Darkinjung, Awabakal and Warramai, and across to Darug and the Gundagara. 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

What a fantastic song there. You Followers by Sharon Lane. Deadly vibes, deadly vibes. And unfortunately, You Followers, you cannot download that song. You can only listen to it here at Koori Radio. Her and Randall Waller. He was also like a probably backup as well for Shania Twain, I was reading last time. Yeah, so amazing song. I love it, love it, love it. And It's All Over Now, Baby Blue, and Salt With God Is Love. Deadly vibes right there. You Followers, deadly vibes right there. It is 8:12 a.m. on the Koori clock, You Followers, and it is the 27th of May, 2026. Let's get to the traffic and see what's going on, You Followers. Wollongong, M1, Princess Motorway, just past Reserve Street. There's a crash of multiple vehicles. Heavy traffic conditions, You Followers. Southbound traffic is affected. North Sydney, Mount Street at Walker Street. Traffic lights are blacked out. All directions of traffic is affected. Belmore, Kings Grove Road at Canterbury Road. There's a crash of two cars. All directions of traffic is affected. Again, all directions of traffic is affected. A little quick refresh of the weather. And we have some beautiful weather. Look, it looks like it's going to be raining a little bit. There might be 10 mils of rain today in beautiful, sexy Sydney. So it's partly cloudy. Chance of a morning fog. I seen that fog this morning. It was very foggy. Chance of a morning fog. Very high chance of showers. Most likely late this afternoon and in the evening. The chance of a thunderstorm late in the afternoon and evening with light winds. You fellas, light winds. All right, so make sure you cover up. It's going to get cool. So in the coming days, we're expecting more showers around Gadigal country, more showers right up until Saturday. So it looks like it's going to rain, You Followers. Let's check out around the way. All right, shout out to Newcastle. Good morning, Newcastle. You Followers are going to have a beautiful sunny morning and your top today will be 20 degrees. Penrith, you're going to be having some, it's going to be cloudy with the top of 22 degrees. Parramatta, cloudy with 23 degrees. We've got Campbelltown sitting at 20, going to be hitting a top of 23 degrees. Good morning, Blue Mountains. Yeah, it'll be partly cloudy up there with a top of 18 degrees. Guy Mea going to be a top of 21 degrees. 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It's got podcasts in there. It's got documentaries in there. 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Anywhere.

Okay, good. Excellent. All right, my beautiful people, let's keep rocking on. I've got some music for you to get you moving and grooving and feeling good, to get you ready and start your day. Here is, oh, everyone's a winner, baby. Hot chocolate. Yeah, way, good morning.

I know you, fellas. That mix was deadly. I loved it too. Oh, my goodness. Troy Kingy with Leg Space. We've got Sean Godzo with Long Live the Billionaire. Now, she is originally from Zimbabwe, you fellas, and she's won a Grammy for producing music. She is phenomenal. So download. Ziggy Marley with True to Myself. I got to be true to myself. Oh, deadly vibes right there, fellas. I love it. And some Sade with Hang On to Your Love and Hot Chocolate with Everyone's a Winner. Awesome music right there. When I was playing, you know, playing Hot Chocolate there, I had a memory because I remember my dad had records. I wish I kept them all. Like, to this day, they'll be worth something, you know. But I never kept them. But I remember he had a Hot Chocolate one, and it was Hot Chocolate, and I loved it. But yeah, I wish I kept all them because he had ABBA records and all, and I was just like, them old records, they'll be worth more today than what these new ones are coming out. You know what I mean, you fellas? See, records are coming back. Are you listening to records? Are you still listening to CDs? Or are you all on your phone now? I'm pretty much all on my phone now, but I do like to listen to a CD every now and then. I've got heaps of good ones too. All right, my beautiful people, look, it is 8:35 a.m. on the Koori clock, and good morning to you, wherever you fellas are listening. Now, don't forget, after 9 o'clock, Lovely Lola's coming up next with Black Chat, all your latest news and current affairs. Make sure you stay tuned. And after Lovely Lola, we have got, because it is Wednesday, we got Indigi Unity. So make sure you tune in. Earth Matters, and that is from 1 p.m. Sorry, I was going to say 1 a.m. Knock it off, Tasha. 1 p.m. today. You got a great show there. It's American. It's Native American mob, or Native Canadian, one of them ones. But yes, deadly. Make sure you stay tuned. And then you got Making Tracks from 3 p.m. And yeah, and then some more music after 6. Yeah, way. Make sure you stay tuned. All right, my beautiful people, got to keep rocking on. I got to do a shout out to my girl, my best friend, my beautiful sister. Good morning to you, Tam. Good morning to all the family up there in Bundjalung country. Shout out to yous, and I hope yous have a lovely and fantastic day. And I'm going to send yous away with some music. So listen to this now, some deadly vibes. Here is the Marindas. Now, these girls are no longer together, but they make beautiful music when they are. And this is I Feel It. Yeah, well, you fellas, good morning.

0: Hey, you mob, it's Nini from Calico Catering. 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We come out and we can facilitate cooking classes for kids, getting them to try, instead of normal spaghetti, let's try kangaroo spaghetti, and so much more. 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
2: Mind Mark, Naraka.

Oh my goodness. Oh my goodness. True God, you fellas. That is King Stingray. King Stingray with Let's Go. Uncle Bart Willoughby with Aboriginal Woman. I got this thing for you. Deadly song there too, you fellas. And the Marindas with I Feel It. Deadly. Download and support Indigenous music, my beautiful black people. Thank you for tuning in wherever you are, my beautiful people. Thank you for tuning in everywhere you are. Thank you. Thank you. Thank you. Sending out much love and respect to you. Have a fantastic day. Take care of yourselves and each other is just as important. And stay positive. Keep your head up and be kind to others. All right, I'm on the way out. And as usual, you fellas, you know this. Dr. Uncle Vic Sims got to close the show with his version of House of the Rising Sun. I will talk to you fellas tomorrow. Have a great day. Yahweh, I'm out.

All right, this is it. Now listen up. It's time for a little bit of musicology. Now you're listening to the Oka Boys. It's the Sunny Coast Sensation. Listen closely, hear our vibration.

See ochre, it gets you high. Speed limit number 5. You feel this ragamuffin right here, right now. It be the 1 to the 2, and me it makes 3. We got the superstar in them right here. We're gonna bring that one more time. Now listen and get high.

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I'm your host, Lola Forrester, and today we're going to catch up with one of our deadly women. She's a former minister and she retired from federal politics at the 2025 elections. And yesterday she received an honorary doctorate from the University of Sydney in recognition of her leadership in education, public service, reconciliation and advocacy for the First Nations rights. And she was there at the Reconciliation Convention back in 1997 in Melbourne. And she's also been appointed to the UTS Council in February. And that's our one and only deadly Linda Burney. Then we'll also catch up with another deadly woman, and that's Alira Toby. She's a former ALL player and the John Moriarty Foundation ambassador. And our First Nations will be playing this weekend. It's footballers aged between 12 and 16 from around the country, and they'll be showcasing this weekend between the AFC Women's Asia Cup Australia and the FIFA World Cup 2026. So we'll find out how they're all going, because some of them came down here last year with John Moriarty's book launch and they attended some coaching sessions. So we'll keep you up to date with the news and, of course, always play your deadly First Nation music. So in this first hour, we're going to catch up with our deadly sister, Leah Flanagan, from up there in the Northern Territory. And then we'll come back with some of the news headlines here on Black Chat.

And let's check out some of those headlines, starting with First Nation Media on ABC. A no excuse for a renewable company destroying Wiradjuri rock shelter. And members of a First Nation community in central western New South Wales say they were devastated to learn of the cultural significant rock shelter had been destroyed to make way for a renewable energy project. Meanwhile, man discovers stolen generation truth after decades believing he was adopted. And Ricky Hampson spent most of his life believing he'd been adopted before learning several years ago he is a survivor of a stolen generation. Today he is calling for more action and truth-telling. Also too, on SBS, the man accused of throwing a bomb at an Invasion Day protester faces court. And as they say here, a man accused of throwing a homemade bomb into an Invasion Day rally crowd has faced court for the first time since being charged. Liam Alexander Hall, 32, was accused of engaging in a terrorist act over the incident in Perth on January 26. Thousands of people were evacuated from the Forest Place in Perth City Central after police found an object containing volatile chemicals, nails and metal ball bearings. Police alleged Hall threw the explosive device from a walkway above the crowd of Indigenous people, families and supporters. The device did not detonate despite a fuse alleged being lit. Hall case has previously been heard in the Perth Magistrate Court, but he was too unwell to appear on those occasions. And on Tuesday, he was present in a courtroom at a psychiatric hospital where the three charges against him were read via a video link. Hall, dressed in a white shirt and black pants with unkempt hair, wasn't required to enter a plea and said very little. He slowly raised his hand to acknowledge his identity and softly said, "Yes, madam," when Magistrate Hilary Watson asked if he was Liam Hall. Hall was also said he understood when Miss Watson said and read the three charges he is facing for the first time. In addition to the terrorist charges, the first in Western Australia's history, Hall is charged with intent to harm after he allegedly threw a grenade into a protest crowd. Police will allege the incident was nationalist and racially motivated, attacking target First Nation people at the protest. Also, in other news out there, Coloured House House has stolen generation children ripped from their families. Now it will be honoured them. And for decades, the memory of Cullen House in northern Parramatta has stayed with the stolen generation survivors' auntie, Dr. Matilda House-Williams. "I still know the bed that I slept in. I used to listen to the bats coming down," she said. 1958 it was. "I remember the day very bad." Keller House was one of the institutes where Aboriginal children forcibly removed from their families was relocated, separated from culture, language and communities under government policies that lasted for decades. Living in Keller House with other young girls, just lying in bed listening to them crying, Auntie Matilda recalled, "We would end up huddling all together.

which would help us get through the night things night after night. Hundreds of Aboriginal girls, including members of the Stolen Generation, lived at the site throughout much of the 20th century, often arriving frightened, isolated and far from family and country. When you don't have your parents to go through all that, you're just alone, Auntie Matilda said, and the other people you have are the girls who have also been abused. Survivors say children inside Colour House endured trauma, neglect and abuse, with many carrying those experiences throughout their life. I don't know if I would ever move on, Auntie Matilda said, and despite the hardship, she says culture remains a source of strength and survival. Also, too, we've got here... We've got the story about the man accused in Western Australia, and we've also got another story here with the diphtheria case drops as massive vaccination rollouts ramp up, and health authorities say diphtheria case numbers are decreasing across remote parts of the Northern Territory and Central Australia, but warn communities are not out of the woods as the mass vaccination rollout continues. A majority of the cases in remote parts of the Northern Territory, which currently has 163 reported active cases of diphtheria. The Northern Territory Minister for Health, Steve Edgerton, said that while a reduction in cases is a positive sign, the worst is far from over. The numbers are declining. We are far from out of the woods, he said. What we are doing is focusing on working right across the Northern Territory in partnership with the Aboriginal community controlled organisations to get on top of the diphtheria. Also too, in other news out there, just a moment, we've also got from the desk of Senator Malindori McCarthy additional funding supports Stolen Generation survivors, and as Australia marks National Sorry Day, the Albanese Labor government is announcing a $2.6 million in additional funding to support Stolen Generation survivors. The Healing Foundation will receive up to an additional $1 million for its critical work with survivors and their descendants, including community-led and trauma-informed programs. Additional one-off funding, up to $1.6 million, will be made available to the 8 link-up services providers across Australia. This funding will support activities delivered in 26 to 27 and is an addition to the $87 million four-year investment announced in February this year for the Healing Foundation and Link-Up Services. This funding is in recognition that next year marks the 30th anniversary of the Bringing Them Home report, and that there is more work to be done. And the first Nation Sorry Day was held in 1998, a year after the Bringing Them Home report was tabled in Parliament. The National Sorry Day remains a significant date for all Australians to reflect on the traumatic impact of forced removal of First Nation children and their families. Also, too, we've got Alice Springs, a man arrested over alleged drug supplied across Alice Springs town camps, and a 47-year-old man has been charged over the alleged supply of methamphetamines, cannabis and cocaine across Alice Springs. Also, too, we've got other news here. We've got from Tara Moriarty, and this is... She's the Minister for Agriculture, and the Minns Labor Government is delivering on its selected commitment to support Landcare New South Wales initiatives, with 22 projects across the state receiving a share of $10 million in grant funding to the Land Enabling Program. Environmental projects, large and small, from Western New South Wales to the East Coast have received a welcoming boost through this program. Also too, just checking as well, as we're saying here, new publication, Public Confidence in New South Wales Crime Justice System 2025 update, and new research from the BOCSAA shows findings from the fifth Public Confidence in the Criminal Justice System survey based on broader respect representations, samples of 2,000 adults in New South Wales. And it says in 2025, just over half of respondents were confident the system brings offenders to justice. Confidence was high in protecting accused rights, 73%, and fair treatment, 69%, but much lower in meeting victims' needs, 34%, and resolving case promptly, 23%, measuring its lowest level since 2012, partly driven by declining trust in police. Yes, and these are just, as I said, some
of the news out there, and as they come to hand, we'll keep you updated. At the moment, yes, I'm having to read it off my mobile because our photocopy is not working. So here we go with Leah Flanagan with each day of the week here on Black Chat.

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1: And let's check out other headlines on the ABC. And Outback School finally set to be rebuilt after mold forced demolishment. And more than 2 years since a health hazard led to Broken Hill's Willa Armour High School being knocked down. Work on the world-class facility plans to replace is expected to begin. And they said students, staff and politicians have gathered to announce the official beginning of the build. Work is expected to begin in the next few weeks. Isn't that great to hear? Also, too, more hotspots reveal temperature danger zones for koala survival, and the risk of death or hospitalisations of koalas increased as soon as 7-day advanced maximum temperatures is above 27 degrees Celsius. A new study shows, as they say, analysis of 11,862 koala rescue admissions to New South Wales Animal Hospital found the marsupials were more likely to die when the 7-day average maximum temperature was greater than 27 degrees Celsius. Koala hospitalisation or deaths were 1.5 to 3.5 times more likely during weeks when the average maximum temperature was 30 degrees. Research continues into potential climate refuge for koalas or ways of restoring habitat to make them resilient to climate change. Also, what else have we got here? And as it says, not far away, rescuers confident of reaching a group trapped in Laos Caves, and seven men remain trapped after heavy rain triggered a landslide, but rescuers say they are close to reaching the group. Some more trapped. The rescuers have removed 15 metres of obstacles and said that they are close to reaching a group of people stuck in the Laos Caves. The group became stuck several days ago after heavy rain caused a landslide, and the Thai rescue teams, which helped free a soccer team trapped in Thai caves in 2018, has joined the efforts. And they managed to get them out. Also, the extraordinary legacy of a trailblazing female driver instructor, one of South Australia's first female licensed driving instructors, has been remembered for her tiresome advocacy and devotion to her community. And Margaret Greenslay is believed to be one of the first women to work as a licensed driving instructor in South Australia. She received her driving instructing license in 1963, going on to teach a generation of drivers in Riverland. Her son, John Greenslay, has reflected on her life after she died aged 96 earlier this year. Wow, that must have been huge back then. Also, too, town sites closed for testing after kids found liquid mercury vials at Tip and South West Queensland town school. Service stations, hospitals, waiting rooms and several houses are closed for testing for children found with liquid mercury vials at the Tip, and they took them to school. And they said scientists officers at Cunnamulla to test a liquid mercury at several locations in town. The Shire Council said children found vials of the chemicals at the Tip and took them to school on Monday. Cunnamulla State School is expected to remain closed until at least Thursday. Also, too, employment services to get larger overhaul in 30 years, and under the proposal, unemployed Australians seeking assistance would be placed into three tailored support tiers designed to better match people with the help that they need. And they said the government is proposing a major shake-up of the employment services accessed by more than 1 million Australians out of work. The overhaul would split people seeking employment into three tiers, changing the incentive scheme for job agencies and change the mutual obligation setting. The proposal did not address a key finding in 2023 inquiry into the scheme, which recommended that the government reclaim some of the service providers from the public sector. Also, what have we got here? NT paramedics concern body-worn cameras amidst ongoing violent assaults, and the Northern Territory Ambulance Service is considering introducing police-type style body-worn cameras after the arrest of alleged murderer Jefferson Lewis led to riots in Alice Springs last month. Meanwhile, what else have we got? Westpac fined $26 million for grossly neglect conduct, and the federal court imposed a $26 million fine on Westpac for failing to respond quickly to customers facing financial hardship. Also, students say WA school closed by toxic bait had been overrun by mice. A Year 12 student at the WA College of Agriculture, Murawai, said that they were fear of cooking mice in the heating system before they mistakenly deployed of toxic baits shut the school down. Oh, what else have we got here? We just keep going. Down and cow, yes, we'll be moving. ACT public school system is unified in generational shift, and the ACT public education system will be significantly reformed after a review of resources found school operations must like independents and small businesses. And the review of the ACT public school resources has found the current system where schools are largely autonomous must change. The review found a one public education system approach would allow schools to focus on teaching. An initial $9.3 million will be included in the ACT June budget as a first step of reform. It was revealed last year that 77 of the ACT 93 public schools were projected to be over budget, which prompted the ACT government to launch a review of the public school system resourcing. The final report from the review expert panel found that the challenges facing the system required a significant and sustained reform effort. Recent budget pressures and operational challenges in schools are often downstream systems of deeper structural issues in how the system is organised, supported and resourced. And the review made 25 recommendations, including that the government pursue a one public education system approach compared with the historical legacy in the ACT and a more autonomous within each individual public school. And at present, schools are largely autonomous in how they spend money, staff their schools, design leading programs, teach students, manage behaviour and support student well-being. The panel said changing this was particularly important given the system does not have a clear, articulated, contemporary operation model that meets the needs of individual schools and the system as a whole. There has been a focus on maximising central support from the system and minimising the administration burdens on the school. The review found greater system coordination would deliver equality, consistency and sustainability and would allow schools to focus on teaching. And these are just some of the headlines. And there's another one here, a rare hybrid turtle hatching discovered in Queensland Beach and a rare baby turtle that are crossed between the loggerhead and green species have been found on the beach at Monrepose. Wow. An uncommon sea turtle hybrid has been found, yes. And they said researchers hope to learn more about the inbreeding of turtles. And the tiny hatching, which a cross between, I said, a loggerhead and a green turtle, was found amongst two clusters of loggerheads that nested outside Bundaberg. The rookery at Monrepose, about 400 kilometres north of Brisbane, is the largest loggerhead turtle nesting area in Australia and in the South Pacific. Queensland Parks and Wildlife Service Conservation Officer Kimberly Finlayson said the inbreeding of the sea turtles was uncommon and was a surprising find. It's probably occurred a little more than we realise because we actually don't encounter every hatching that runs down the beach, she said. Dr. Finlayson was monitoring a nesting turtle during the last period of turtle hatching at Monrepose between January and March, where she found the hydrant hatchings. Yeah, we used to go down there at that time and watch all the turtles hatch. And this is quite incredible at Monrepose and Bundaberg. Yeah, as we say, Bundy. And what else have we got here? There, these are just some of the headlines. And as I said, as they come to hand, we'll keep you updated with that and more here on Black Chat. And we'll keep it moving with Leah Flanagan here with a track called Chills here on 93.7 FM.

And you're listening to Black Chat here. Some more news coming in on the ABC. A hungry 11-armed sea star makes a meal of Tasmanian scallops. Check this out. A hungry native sea star species is raging through the Bass Strait, causing scallop populations to decline. Concerned fisheries are surveying, trying to understand the scale of the problem. The 11-armed sea star can be used to make antifreeze, cosmetics and fertiliser, but fishers say it's difficult to get off the beach, of the bed, of the seabed. Yes, well, commercial, yeah, over the past few weeks they've been conducting biomass surveys to determine where to trail for scallops in July, but in many instances the catches have been filled with 11-armed sea stars. It's a native species, one of the largest sea stars found in southern Australia. Wow. Also, too, the SatPol Commissioner rejects Outback police shortage plan, and Commissioner Grant Stevens rejects recommendations to attract more officers to the understaffed Cooper Pedy station over funding concerns. And the South Australian Police Commissioner has rejected a non-binding recommendation from the Employment Tribunal to attract more officers to the understaffed Cooper Pedy station. The station is continuing to struggle with staffing issues, previously operating with less than half its required manpower. And the State Police Union says it is still believed the recommendations provided a practical and long overdue opportunity to begin meaningful addressing the issue. Also, too, Tasmanians Bonorong Wildlife Sanctuary to star in Paramite Plus series. And it's not all cute and fluffy animal stories in Bonorong Wildlife Sanctuary. Its director, Greg Ines, says a new documentary will show the real face of animal conservation, and it's not all Happy Larry. And as I said, the University of Tasmania students have received placements on the production, helping to boost the local filmmaking skills. And the 8-part Animal Sanctuary series is currently in post-production and will be released later in 2026. Also, too, why drones fell from the sky during Sydney's Viva light show. And the company behind the drone show at the Sydney's Vivid Festival said spectators were not at risk, while almost 90 unmanned aircrafts fell from the sky during display on Monday night. Yes, the Australian Transport Safety Bureau has launched an investigation into the mishap, which UK company Sky Magic blames on radio interference. Over 1,000 twinkling drones that swarmed above Darling Harbour 83 splashed into Cockle Bay. An effort is underway to fish the drones out of the harbour to minimise pollution from their lithium-ion batteries. So six other landed on Broadway and bridges, but Sky Magic Head of Operations and Production said none of the vehicles escaped the exclusion zone. And the festival immediately grounded display plans for Tuesday and Wednesday, but has not yet decided the fate of Sunday's show. Yes, that was... And the department accused of poor decision-making over $6.2 million helmet rollout. And Queensland Fire Minister has intervened following tension between the Firefighters Union and department. As they said in an email to members, the Queensland Professional Firefighters Union has accused the fire department of poor decision-making over the rollout of new jet-style helmets. General Secretary John Oliver has claimed that the fire department has ignored the union's serious concerns about the rollout, which is held from the outset. The union said Minister for Fire Anne Levy agreed to allow station officers and firefighters to continue wearing the current PACFIRE F3 helmet for the next 3 years. And women choosing between homelessness and violence, survivors say, and the Brisbane rental market hits record high prices and historical low vacancy rates. Advocates are warning some domestic violence victims are having to choose between staying in an unsafe home and facing homelessness. And yes, that's pretty shocking news, isn't it? According to the data from the Brisbane Zero, a collaboration partnership of organisations aimed at ending and preventing homelessness at the end of March 2026, there were 315 individual women and 216 sole parenting women experiencing homelessness in Brisbane. And over those women, 58% said they had experienced violence in the past year, and 36% said violence in the home was the main reason for their homelessness. The Brisbane Zone found families experienced
spends an average of 1 year and 4 months without stable housing during 24-25. An acting chief executive of community organisations, Bridget Kench, said access to safe housing was a significant issue for victims leaving domestic violence. Pathways into sustainable and affordable housing is just really limited at the moment, and the cost of living is obviously impacting that, as well as the lack of affordable housing and the rental market, she said. Yeah, crisis accommodation often means staying in hotels or motels, while refuges can mean relocating to a different part of the state. And that's about it. Yeah, no, we've got another one here. Grants allocated for soybeans and rice trials in Mosman, and the Queensland Government will allocate $300,000 for new soybean and rice projects in Mosman as the region continues to search for a future beyond sugarcane. There we go. And these are just some more headlines. And as they come to hand, we'll keep you updated. And more from our deadly sister, Leah Flanagan, with Tipsy Tango here on Black Chat.

And another deadly track there, and also a tear off. Hey, this is the big night, isn't it? What time is State of Origin game and how to watch and everything you need to know about the Blues and Maroons. And the rival in Australia's rugby league resumes tonight as New South Wales and Queensland meet in the opening match of the 2026 Men's State of Origin series. Queensland are the reigning series champions but begin their shield defence in enemy territory. Here is what you need to know ahead of the kickoff tonight. The Nine Network has the broadcast rights to the State of Origin series. Game 1 will televise on Channel 9 and stream online via 9 Now. You can follow the action wherever you are on the ABC Sports Live blog. You can listen to the ABC Sports Live call with commentators Andrew Moore, with expert analysts by Lou Lewis, Matthew Elliott and John Gibbs. Yes, also too, here's where the kickoff is scheduled to, for your locations. 8.05, New South Wales, Queensland, ACT, Victoria, Tasmania and PNG. 7.35, South Australia and the Northern Territory. 6.05pm, Western Australia. 10.05pm, New Zealand, Fiji. 11.05pm, Samoa and Tonga. And 12.05, Cooktown Islands. And game one of the series will be held in Sydney at the Stadium Australia, and Queensland has enjoyed recent success playing in enemy territory. The Maroons have won the previous State of Origin matches at Stadium Australia, a 38-10 win in game one in 2024 and a famous 24-12 win in 2025, decided to claim the shield. So I've got my Maroon on today, have you? And there we are for State of Origin tonight. Keep it going with Leah, This World, here on Black Chat.

Another deadly track there from Leah Flanagan, and you're listening to Blackjack coming to you live and deadly on 93.7 FM. Don't forget, if you've got events happening in your community, one of the ways to get the message out there is to email us here at blackchat@coorieradio.com, blackchat@coorieradio.com. So we'll throw one more in from Leah Flanagan, and then it's talking about who she is, your Aluwaran woman here on Blackchat, and that'll take us to almost to the top of the hour. Aluwaran, yeah.

And we've come to the top of the first hour here at Black Chat, coming to you live and deadly on 93.7 FM. Don't forget now, between 10 and 11, we also broadcast through the National Indigenous Radio Service, coming out of Turbiyagra country up there in Minjin and down there in Nam on 3KND on 1503 AM. In the next hour, we're going to catch up with the former Minister for Aboriginal Affairs, and she was state and federal. She retired at the federal. Yeah, she retired from federal politics at the 2025 elections. And just yesterday, she received the Director General's Award for... No, it was yesterday she received an honorary doctorate from the University of Sydney in recognition of her leadership in education, public service, reconciliation and advocacy for First Nations. So, First Nation rights, yeah. She was also appointed to the UTS Council in February. The other award that she received was that was back in 1993 when she received the Director General's Award for Outstanding Service at the Public School Department of Education, New South Wales. And that's our one and only Hey Wiradjuri Deadly Woman, Linda Burney. So stay tuned for that. We'll keep you updated with the news as it comes to hand. And of course, we'll be always playing you First Nation Deadly Music. So don't go away. I'm your host, Lola Forrester.

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